0: testified before the House Oversight Committee for nearly 6 hours earlier this month in connection to his ties to the late convicted sex trafficker. According to a recently released transcript of his testimony, the Microsoft founder said he wasn't blackmailed, but told the committee emails suggest Epstein may have been attempting to move in that direction after appearing to know information about two affairs. Gates called his relationship with Epstein a grave error in judgment. The second round of the NBA draft is set for tonight. Coming off their first NBA championship in 53 years, the Knicks opted out of the number 24 selection in the 2026 NBA draft and eventually the first round altogether. Some of the best available includes Duke guard Isaiah Evans and North Carolina center Henry Vissar. I'm Lisa Carton.
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0: Florida's air quality is in the danger zone thanks to wildfire smoke, Saharan dust, and a lack of rain. Karen Curtis reports.
6: The National Weather Service issuing an air quality alert as smoke and dust can irritate airways and reduce visibility. The unhealthy particulate standards coincide with many outdoor activities like the World Cup.
7: Miami-Dade Fire has been putting out a lot of great information on how people could stay indoors, recirculate that air, wear masks if you have to get outdoors.
6: Dr. Ludi Bond with the Florida Forest Service says rain and shifting winds from the Gulf and Atlantic will eventually help ease the haze. She says consult the airnow.gov app to stay informed about air quality concerns. Karen Curtis, Miami.
0: The Texas Hill Country Summer Camp at the center of last year's deadly flooding has filed for bankruptcy. Court papers show that Camp Mystic has debts exceeding $10 million with assets totaling less than $500,000. The owners of the All Girls Christian Retreat previously announced they would not be open this summer while lawsuits and investigations play out. The Los Angeles City Council is again moving to end urban oil production. Daniel Martindale explains.
8: On Tuesday, the council unanimously advanced an ordinance to halt new oil and gas drilling and to phase out all existing production in the next 20 years. It revives the 2022 effort to phase out urban oil drilling that was passed by the council but was ultimately thrown out by a judge after legal challenges from the oil and gas industry. Los Angeles has more than 2,000 active oil wells. Many of them are near homes, schools, and parks in low-income communities of color and have been connected with health problems.
0: Group play continued at the 2026 FIFA World Cup on Tuesday. Cristiano Ronaldo scored a pair of goals to lead Portugal to a dominant 5-0 win over Uzbekistan in the first match of the day in Houston. In afternoon action, England played to a scoreless draw against Ghana in Foxborough, while Croatia eliminated Panama from knockout round contention with a 1-0 victory in Toronto. I'm Lisa Carton.
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0: 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Social media at Guy Benson Show. Personally, I am at Guy P. Benson. As we enter this middle hour, I'd like to address a few developments in the Texas Senate race. We talked about Maine yesterday. Very important race there. There's a few other big ones that we have our eyes on. Texas is the type of seat that Republicans absolutely cannot afford to lose. This is a red state. President Trump carried it very handily in 2024. But in a blue year with enough headwinds for the party in charge, there's a possibility the Republicans could lose a vital seat like the one being vacated now by the incumbent, John Cornyn, who lost his primary to a very flawed, I think by any objective standard, Republican nominee, who is currently a statewide office holder. And the Democrats have nominated someone who very much has a holier-than-thou attitude. And I have joked, although there's a major kernel of truth, that it's not hard to be holier than the Republican nominee in this race. But I found James Tallarico, the Democrat, to be pretty insufferable, not just in the self-righteousness, but also in his extremism, his far-left worldview that he dresses up as not only a form of Christianity, but the true form of Christianity. And those who disagree are either apostates or hypocrites. And he's got a lot of arrows that he shoots at everyone else while holding himself out as Mr. Holy, while he is also embracing, I think, some profoundly immoral positions, and also other destructive positions. He is not a moderate Democrat. The Democrats have made this choice for themselves in actually quite a few races all across the country. They are testing the boundaries of what they can get elected, who they can get elected all across the country. And it might look different in New York City than it does in Texas, although I think James Tallarico would fit in pretty well, actually, with elements of the Mamdani coalition. If you look at his voting record, as a matter of fact, I was just on with Will Cain the other day on Fox News Channel. We were talking about this rebrand where Tallarico is complaining that those dastardly Republicans are telling voters that he's a bad Christian and a left-wing radical and even a vegan, which he says is fighting words in Texas, that allegation. And that's the joke he's made over and over again. As I've said, I will leave the quality of Christianity question to others, well above my pay grade. But Republicans say he's a radical leftist because he is. And the reason they're able to credibly accuse him of being a vegan is because he boasted in a recent campaign in his legislative district as a hardcore progressive that he was committing to a fully vegan campaign because he said that was the morally righteous thing to do for the planet. That was his standard that he shared with his left-wing sycophants and base while speaking through a face mask in the spring of 2022. The Republicans did not create that video with AI. It's real. It's authentic. It's him. So if the shoe fits, dot, dot, dot. On that same point, because the premise of the segment that I did with Will Cain was which James Tallarico is real? What he did as a state legislator, or the way that he's now trying to sort of recreate himself with this political makeover where all of a sudden he's much more reasonable. And actually, he's against experimental trans-related surgeries on children and that kind of thing, which fly in the face with his previous positions, which at the time, again, were defended very indignantly and self-righteously every step of the way until now those positions could cause a problem for his pursuit of power and his ideological brethren and his tribe, their pursuit of power. And so now he's trying to change at the last minute and say it's like somehow illegitimate or unfair or dishonest to notice all the many things that he has done and said in the very recent past. I reject that. And what I told Will in that television discussion was the real James Tallarico is what his voting record says it is. James Tallarico can talk differently. Part of the reason I think the left nominated him is they were worried about Jasmine Crockett, who I think might be slightly more actually moderate, if you can believe that, relatively speaking, than he is in terms of voting record. But they saw her as this bomb thrower who wouldn't play in Texas. But here is this sort of pious-seeming young man who might be your youth pastor, and maybe he'll talk to the people of Texas, and they'll see a kindred spirit, and he can fool them, basically. The voting record, however, is what it is, and it speaks for itself, which is why he is running away from it. The Washington Free Beacon, with an expose, headline, Texas's Tallarico scrubbed website of statements supporting trans kids and bold progressive ideas ahead of Senate run. Raise your hand if you're surprised. Here's part of the story. Texas Democrat James Tallarico's website once promoted his support for trans kids and bold progressive ideas, those are quotes. That was then. Around the time he launched his Senate campaign in a state that hasn't elected a Democrat to the upper chamber since 1988, that changed, a Washington Free Beacon review found. Today, as Tallarico tries to break the Texas Democrats' dry spell, his campaign website makes no mention of his, quote, progressive values. Interesting. Used to be progressive all over the place. A proud, bold, progressive. He was asked in a lighthearted interview moment, other than your family, what is something that you love? And his answer was trans kids, which I found just, again, to be a very sort of signally weird answer among several from him. Another topic on weirdness with Will Cain was the fact that this guy was pushing 40, is pushing 40, and according to his own financial disclosures, has one bank account that he shares with his mother in his late 30s. That's weird. But what's not weird, from a political standpoint, is someone trying to run away from a left-wing record in a state like Texas and hoping that no one pays attention to that. Of course, he has excised the word progressive from the website because what he's now projecting to a statewide audience is very different than what he was projecting for years when he was running in a very, very blue district as his true self. And I just want the people of Texas to understand exactly what he actually believes, which is, I mean, you name some left-wing cause, no matter how crazy, he has either fully embraced it or indulged it or pandered to it. That is who he is. That's the voting record. Changing the campaign website and the lingo doesn't actually alter the record. Two more points on Tallarico. There is a new poll that just came out of that race, which has the Republican, Paxton, leading by 1 point, 43-42, with a Libertarian pulling 3%, undecided at 10%. That was a poll in the field just a few weeks ago. And what the recent polling has shown, this and a few others, is that Tallarico was relatively unknown, but was above water on favorability in a lot of them. Paxton, well below water, drowning on favorability because of many of the self-inflicted wounds that he has caused to himself through his behavior, none of which I want to defend at all. But he was unpopular. Tallarico was relatively popular, and the race has been approximately tied. A couple polls have Tallarico actually slightly ahead, a few with him behind, and then others tied. What we have seen is the favorability ratings coming down pretty significantly for Tallarico, where he's now underwater, but they have to push him further underwater because he's still doing relatively well among independents. And if Democrats all turn out, because look, they're totally fine with his record. They're fine with this extremism. That's where the party's headed. Their base will turn out and vote for anyone with a D next in their name, blue no matter who. They have virtually no standards at all. And they say, well, that's just the response to Donald Trump. That's the way they justify it and rationalize it. So they all turn out, and if the independents break for Tallarico and Republicans do anything other than gangbusters turn out, that's the way, narrow path, where I think there could be an upset in this race, but not if independents start to shift even a little bit back towards the GOP or away from Tallarico. And I think you just do that by making this a referendum on James Tallarico and his beliefs and his extremism, I think by any standard, but especially in a place like Texas. So it looks like the GOP is consolidating in a number of these polls. And the way that this becomes less of a nail biter, if it's going to, is peeling some of those independents back when they realize who and what Tallarico is and what he stands for. Finally, Tallarico, Mr. Christian, Mr. Pastor, who literally gave a sermon that included this element talking about the need for abortion care, quote unquote, for trans folks. Like, this is the type of stuff he literally preached from the pulpit. He had a few things that he had to say about Christianity and about faith and about Jesus on tape that have now been surfaced by Republicans, and I saw the RNC sharing some of these clips. For example, here is Tallarico, in his own words, in Cut 31, talking about himself and his relationship with Christianity. Listen.
1: Yeah, and that's, you know, I always think of myself as a Christian who hates Christianity,
0: yep.
1: Right? And like, I always get drawn back into it.
0: A Christian who hates Christianity. Now, I've heard many times about Christians who don't often care for Christians, because we are all fallen people, and sometimes Christians can be huge hypocrites and turn people off to Christ and all of that, and all have fallen short of the glory of God, and some worse than others. So I get that, but that's not what he said. He said he always thinks of himself as a Christian who hates Christianity, which is, I think, an odd thing to say. Although when you couple it with another answer that he gave in a different interview talking about all different paths to the truth from different religions, which is, shall we say, not in alignment with the core tenet of Christianity, I think maybe that starts to make more sense, although not theologically, I think, to any serious Christian. And then here's Tallarico again in that apparently same conversation talking about Christ himself, and framing Christ sort of as this political cudgel to dunk on Republicans in this kind of progressive formulation for a chuckle, Cut 30.
1: It's very strange every time I think about it that the most popular figure in our country, particularly on the conservative right, is this, you know, socialist anarchist from ancient Palestine.
0: Oh, isn't that funny? Isn't it ironic? The most popular figure in the country, especially from those right-wingers, don't those dum-dums know that Jesus was a socialist anarchist from Palestine? And if you tried to dig into each piece of that, I think you could make part of a case. There would be, of course, rebuttals. But to package that together, like the essence of Christ is somehow a socialist anarchist from Palestine, that is not about Jesus, that is not about faith, that is a political statement designed for trolling, to use the language of faith to wink at an audience that is largely hostile to faith, while spitting back at them the types of left-wing platitudes that they want to hear, that he is more than happy to serve up. And along with everything else that this man has said, and we'll be reminding you of those things from time to time here through November, to frame Jesus Christ as a socialist anarchist from Palestine, and to talk about himself as someone who always thinks of himself as a Christian who hates Christianity, I'm just not sure that's someone who's in a great position to lecture and sermonize others about how they're bad Christians and believe bad Christian things that are somehow a misinterpretation of the gospel. That's something that he's very happy to do and does so with gusto and has in the past. In fact, some of the things he said are betrayals of Christianity or immoral or bad for God's creation or whatever. He's now changing his own tune on those things, at least temporarily, in order for himself to get elected, to fool people into thinking he's more moderate than he is, violating his own holier-than-thou, I think often twisted and politicized, standards of Christianity. So coming back to the first thing I mentioned, how would a senator, James Tallarico, should he win, in Texas you cannot let that happen, in my view, how would he govern? How would he vote in the U.S. Senate? I don't think it's a giant mystery. I don't think we have to sit around scratching our chins and wondering. He has a voting record. That's the answer. And that voting record is completely out of step, I would say, with mainstream America. It is totally out of step with Texas. To the point that even a heinously flawed Republican ought to be able to beat this man. The streak needs to continue. Tallarico, in my view, ideologically, totally unacceptable. You hear me, Texas? You feel me? I feel like I have a better sense of what Texas is, having never lived there, than Tallarico does. More of the Guy Benson Show coming up after this.
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0: 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I've been surfing here since I was a kid. Now, seeing my grandson out on the water, it means everything to me. Watching him and taking in the blue waves, the sea breeze, the blurry horizon.
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Guy Benson, welcome back. Yesterday we told you about the harsh sentences deservedly handed down in a federal case against an Antifa terror cell with a combined 450-plus years in prison for these terrorists, for these thugs. And we were grateful that that happened. Andy Ngo did that reporting. And, of course, the media is doing its thing with a lot of massaged and whitewashed headlines about alleged Antifa members and getting imprisoned for protests and that sort of thing. The Guardian, a left-wing paper in the UK, Texas anti-ICE protesters convicted of terrorism charges, sentenced to at least 50 years in prison. This is how they're trying to frame and present to the public what actually happened. One left-wing civil rights lawyer saying that this is a threat to democracy, these sentences, saying everyone should be learning about this case. Well, a conservative lawyer tweeting, all right, let's talk about this case then. Here's what happened. On the night of July 4th, 2025, 11 members of a North Texas Antifa cell carried out a coordinated attack on the Prairie Land Detention Center. Earlier that day, they'd conducted reconnaissance, including reporting on the security of the facility, and had assembled a cache of dozens of firearms. The group planned an attack ahead of time, including a gear check where the leader discussed bringing rifles and ominously, quote, not getting arrested. They dressed in black uniforms and brought 11 firearms, body armor, military-grade first aid kits, including tourniquets for gunshot wounds. They disabled CCTV cameras at the facility, threw fireworks and explosives to flush out the officers for a planned massacre. When the officers called 911, Lieutenant Thomas Gross responded. Body cam footage shows one of the attackers yelling, "Get the rifles!" As the group opened fire, Gross was shot in the neck. The perpetrators of the failed mass shooting were arrested and charged with offenses ranging from concealment of evidence to attempted murder. They were found guilty by a jury of their peers and very appropriately received sentences ranging from 30 to 100 years. There, now you know. It sounds like justice was served, even if the worst people in our society are complaining about it. More of The Guy Benson Show coming up.

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1: We are halfway through the broadcast week on this Wednesday. 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Mark, always great to have you on the air.
2: Good to be with you, Guy.
1: Let's talk about Iran and where things stand. I've been making two separate points, and I know you have as well. Number one, and I don't want to lose sight of this because everyone's just moved on to the current moment, what has been achieved already against the regime by this president in conjunction with the Israelis, I think cannot be overstated. A lot of people are understating or ignoring it. That's point one. Point two is there's a risk of at least squandering part of it or the opportunity of what might be. I know that you agree with these points. I want to focus on the first one. Talk to this audience on that front, that score, what has already been done? Because I just want to make sure that we don't forget about this. It's very important.
2: So Iran has been at war with America for 47 years over the course of eight presidencies, and Donald Trump is the first president to fight back. The four presidents have said that Iran can't have a nuclear weapon. Donald Trump is the first president to take decisive action to stop them from getting it. Operation Midnight Hammer and Operation Epic Fury absolutely devastated Iran militarily. Their enriched uranium is entombed under a bed of rubble thanks to Operation Midnight Hammer. We've destroyed their centrifuges. We've destroyed their conversion facilities. We have set back their nuclear program by decades. And then Operation Epic Fury, almost 14,000 military strikes by the U.S., another 8,000 by Israel, have destroyed 85% of their defense industrial base, which means they will have a very hard time rebuilding what we've destroyed. We sunk their entire navy, grounded their entire air force, took out most of their ballistic missiles. Admiral Cooper, the CENTCOM commander, testified on Capitol Hill a few weeks ago that Iran no longer has the power to project force in the Middle East or support proxies. It has only a nuisance capability. So that is what's been achieved. Now, the question becomes, what do we do with that? How do we lock in those gains? Iran is weak, but they are not chastened, and they are on their backs. And the concern that many of us have is that we don't do anything to help them up. And that's what the concern is about the potential for a deal.
1: Right. So there's a few different elements to discuss on this latter point now. One, let's start here. Nothing apparently on the table regarding missiles and the missile program that they've got. In fact, you've got a number of these foreign intermediaries saying that, well, other countries have them, so what's really the problem if Iran has ballistic missiles? I think the difference is the conduct and rhetoric of the regime. That's one big difference. But that's seemingly off the table, as is the question of the proxies, these terrorism tentacles that Iran has controlled and funded and manipulated and weaponized for decades at this point. And those are legitimate concerns. They've been, in fact, areas of criticism for previous deals, the Obama deal in particular. President Trump, before he was president, was very critical of the JCPOA, partially for exactly that reason. I keep saying we could still get a good deal without those two components as long as the nuclear program is well and truly dismantled, because that's what's existential. But I don't think it's really a great deal without those two things. And Secretary Rubio, the Secretary of State, he just said, well, maybe actually the proxies could be dealt with as a part of this negotiation. Here's what he said in Cut 23.
3: Are you trying to ease concerns to allies here in the region?
4: Well, that most certainly will come up in these conversations. And there are items outside the MOU that are certainly going to be covered, but that's one that will have to be covered. It'll be discussed. I think a careful reading of the MOU will see that when you talk about, for example, a complete and end of hostilities in the entire region, well, that's not possible. You can't have the end of hostilities and conflicts in the region as long as Iranian proxies are launching missiles and drones from Iraq and are participating in terrorism like Hamas did and like Hezbollah did. So I do think it's covered by the MOU, and it is an issue that will be gotten to at the appropriate time in these negotiations.
1: So, Mark, I like that answer from Rubio. He says if you engage in a careful reading of the memo, this could be covered and will be covered in the conversations. I might call that an optimistic reading. I'm not sure if the American delegation is actually prepared to insist on that, because it wasn't really explicitly written down in the memo. And it seems very clear that the Iranians don't think that's legitimate at all. In fact, some of these components that they got into the memo, I think, were clearly designed to paralyze the Israelis, although I think a simple reading would suggest it flows both ways. But we know the Iranians. They are not reasonable people, to put it mildly, in that regime. So I wonder what you make of that answer. Is that maybe Pollyannish from Rubio, or is it realistic?
2: Well, let's take the most optimistic and positive reading of the situation, that basically the MOU is not the deal, it's the deal to get a deal, right? And so it's the vehicle by which we bring them to the table to negotiate the final deal, right? And I don't think that there's a chance that Donald Trump is going to negotiate a bad deal that doesn't give him what he wants. He's very focused on the nuclear program. He wants the nuclear dust either removed or destroyed. I don't think he's going to let them get away with not doing that. So let's put that aside for a minute. Let's assume, for the sake of argument, that Trump gets a good deal, or even a great deal, that takes care of all the things that we would like to have in a deal, that they get the nuclear dust. Let's say we even had restrictions on ballistic missiles, restrictions on support for terror, et cetera, et cetera, et cetera. What do we have to give up in exchange, and is it worth it? The MOU has a lifting of all sanctions on the Iranian regime, including not just the nuclear sanctions, the sanctions for the support for terror, the sanctions for human rights abuses, all the rest of that. It says that we are not to interfere in each other's internal affairs, which means that we can no longer, we can't support the Iranian people who, when they rise up and try to overthrow their regime. And it includes a promise that the United States will help coordinate a $300 billion reconstruction fund for the Iranian regime in exchange for a good deal. Not American money, not American taxpayer money, but we will help facilitate that and allow the sanctions relief and licenses to make it happen. That is $300 billion. The Marshall Plan was $130 billion in today's dollars. So it's more than double the size of the Marshall Plan, and it would be as if we were giving the Marshall Plan to Germany while the Nazis were still in power. And so regardless, let's say you get the best deal possible, everything we want, there's a massive cash infusion into the Iranian regime that will help lift the regime up off the mat. And then what happens? Donald Trump is president for 2.5 years. Do you think the Iranians are going to abide by the terms of that deal once Gavin Newsom is president, or Kamala Harris is president, or AOC is president? Insert your nightmare Democratic president.
1: Another, or even potentially certain Republican presidents, right? There might
2: yes,
1: be people
2: or potentially
1: who don't
2: certain
1: really
2: Republican presidents. I don't know who you could be thinking of, but yes, exactly. And so Trump will be gone, and the Iranians will do what North Korea did when they negotiated a nuclear deal with Bill Clinton, which is they'll cheat and they'll get a nuclear weapon and they'll build a ballistic missile force to protect, to prevent us from stopping it. And also they won't even have to use it because we won't have a strong president who would do what Donald Trump did. And, you know, so let's say they give up the nuclear dust. What's to stop them from buying one from North Korea? What's to stop them from buying a weapon from somebody else? If we let this regime up off the mat, all of the gains of Trump's policies, which are the best of any president in my lifetime when it comes to Iran, will be gone. It's
1: why not
2: all
1: just
2: temporary
1: let,
2: and reversible.
1: Why not let the Israelis be the enforcer and the attack dog in that region? They're happy to. Just
2: absolutely.
1: Let them off the leash and say they've got great intelligence penetration, obviously, into the regime. And if we find any funny business happening through our intelligence, and they have great intelligence on this, it's like, yeah, go ahead and make sure that the reconstitution can't happen. That seems like a relatively low-cost solution to this, absent some giant framework deal where we're giving them billions of dollars.
2: I agree with you 1,000%. The best outcome here is to end this in victory but no deal. in my view. I think the Iranians, let's say the Iranians, are intransigent and don't give Donald Trump what he wants. I think probably after the midterms, but whenever it is, he's going to go back to combat operations. We go back to combat operations. We've destroyed 85% of their defense industrial base. We destroy 99% of it. We take out all the targets that we stop this war at the 20-yard line. Let's bring it into the end zone, finish all the targets, set them back, reimpose the blockade only on Iranian ships, and open the strait. And we can do that by force. And then, as President Trump has said, we charge a guardian angel tax. 20% of all the oil going through the United States gets in exchange for protection from the Iranians. And then you launch a covert operation with the CIA to arm the Iranian people to overthrow the regime. Which is what we have muscle memory on this guy. We did this during the Cold War. We armed the Contras. We armed the Mujahideen in Afghanistan that drove the Soviet army out.
1: This stuff sometimes backfires, right? It can backfire. We've seen that.
2: Regime change doesn't have to be 300,000 American troops on the ground occupying a country and installing Paul Bremer as the viceroy. There are other ways to do it. Ronald Reagan did it without deploying American military forces to any of these countries, and he brought down the Soviet Union. We could bring down the Iranian regime. We've brought down Iranian regimes before. We brought down Mossadegh. The CIA has done this in Iran. So we know how to bring down a regime through covert operations. That's the way you lock in all the gains. Because the only way the success lasts, if there's a government in Iran that doesn't wake up every day saying death to America, death to Israel.
1: I would argue, and I'm all for the regime falling at the hands of the Iranian people for sure. Short of that, I do think that setting them back many, many years with $1 trillion worth of damage and strangling them economically and pummeling these targets and letting the Israelis sort of keep watch over everything, that's not the worst middle solution to all of this. But in the meantime,
2: it's the best solution.
1: These conversations happening in Switzerland. And the last thing I want you to react to on the Iran front is the immediate contradiction. So the American side comes out and we say, well, we got them to agree to inspectors from the IAEA and also some of that money that's going to be invested buying American agricultural products to feed the people of Iran. And then regime figures came out and said, nope, none of that's true. We didn't agree to that at all. And we know that they lie. The Americans said, well, they're lying for public consumption, but privately they're telling us this other thing, and so we did get these concessions. President Trump was asked about this. He was in Pennsylvania. Here's what he said in Cut 25.
5: The Iranians are saying there's no scheduled visit for the IAEA inspectors. Is that part of your agreement?
6: They're wrong. They're wrong. They know they're wrong. They told us inside that we have it down 100% inspections. And if they were right, I'd cancel the meetings right now.
1: All right, so he's basically saying that they're lying, and if they were telling the truth about this, then he would cancel the meetings. I kind of get this back and forth for a little while, but I think a lot of people are already sick of it. And the question is, when would President Trump's fuse run short on this type of thing from the Iranians, which, by the way, is entirely in character and predictable in a lot of ways?
2: Well, first of all, I believe him. If the Iranians promised this, then they're saying it for public consumption that they won't. But the question is, what are they going to allow? Allowing IAEA inspectors, first of all, you need to have American inspectors along with the IAEA, as Jack Kane has pointed out. And second of all, where can they go? When can they go? Is it going to be controlled by the regime, or is it anytime, anywhere inspections, which they've never allowed? They've allowed IAEA inspectors before. They just haven't allowed anytime, anywhere inspections, which is what is required to make sure that they're disarming. And as to the frozen assets, look, I think it'd be great if they go to American farmers instead of the Iranian regime. But I think there are problems with even doing that. First of all, there are 90 judgments. You know, I mentioned that Iran has been at war with us for 47 years and carrying out terrorist attacks that killed, they killed more Americans until 9/11, they killed more Americans than any terrorist regime in the world. There are 90 judgments worth $50 billion. Maybe we use the frozen assets to pay them back.
1: Compensate American victims?
2: Yeah, American victims of Iranian terror.
1: That seems like a lot better of an idea than handing it to the mullahs, to the regime. And that's why I'm watching with a skeptical eye all of this playing out in Europe. these conversations. Speaking of Europe, Mark, when we come back, I do want to quickly turn to Ukraine and Russia. It seems like a major shift in that conflict in the last couple of months. Get your reaction to that right after this.
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8: I'm Ashley Dvorkin with a Fox Celebrity Profile with Bear Grylls. The host is currently bringing his celebrity friends out for adventures on Fox's Bear Grylls is Running Wild.
9: Well, I think on this season, we really push the boundaries. It's great to bring it to Fox and have such diversity from jungle, from, you know, the forest to the high mountains to the deserts. But we always try and kind of seek out different types of terrain. There are a zillion things, so that bucket list is long.
8: As for whether it's all adventure all the time for Bear, he admits sometimes he takes a break.
9: It's been such a big part of my life, the adventure, and from a kid growing up through to my time with the military, through to Man vs. Wild for many, many years, and then Running Wild for the last decade plus. But at home, we're pretty mellow. Having said that, we do live off-grid. We do live on a little island in the UK, but I like that. It keeps our edge. But at the same time, I love getting back home, and I'm not like eating bugs and grubs. I love to cook a good big steak and a, you know, homemade cheesecake and get in a nice bath and have a cup of tea.
8: Ashley Dvorkin, Fox News.
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0: Benson Show. And Mark, we spent the bulk of our conversation in the last segment talking about Iran. But quickly, I know Ukraine is a subject on which you're very informed and passionate. And a lot of the experts are now saying Russia now on the back foot. They started this war. It was kind of a stalemate for a while. Now the Ukrainians are really launching successful attacks against the Russians, including inside Russia. And they've been making gains. And the Russians are kind of right now flailing a bit. How do you see this playing out? And what are the current pressures inside the Kremlin? What's the calculus for Putin?
1: Well, this is one of the ways that the Iran war has benefited Ukraine. First of all, before we go to Ukraine, just one more point on Iran and the frozen assets. President Trump has requested an $80 billion Iran supplemental to replenish the stockpiles of our weapons. And the Democrats are never going to vote for that. And there's some Republicans who might not vote for it. Why don't we use Iranian frozen assets to do that? And then he can go on the campaign trail and say the war didn't cost us anything. Iran paid for it. There's an option there.
0: We bombed Iran and Iran paid for it. It's the version of Mexico paying for the wall.
1: Exactly. Iran paid for the disarmament of their own nuclear program. So I think that's a winning campaign issue for the midterms to go out and say, we disarmed the Iranian regime and we made the Iranians pay for the war. In terms of Ukraine, we've been distracted now for about 3 or 4 months by the Iranian, situation. Ukraine has used that time to absolutely turn around the war on the ground. We were hearing before the Iran war, we were hearing, the Russians are eventually going to take Donetsk. Ukrainians are on their heels. They got to give up territory that the Russians haven't conquered. Now it's the opposite. I mean, the Ukrainians are reaching thousands and thousands of kilometers into Russia. They hit Siberia. You know, they hit St. Petersburg. They're hitting Moscow. This war is turning on Putin in a very big way. And there are reports that President Trump told Zelensky at the G7 summit, take it to him. You know, let's say I think Trump realizes that the intransigent party is Putin, and we need to, if he wants to bring Putin to the table, the best way to do it is to have Ukraine on the offensive and winning the war. And they're starting to do that right now.
0: Mark Thiessen is a former chief presidential speechwriter under George W. Bush. He's a Fox News contributor, AEI fellow, and a columnist at the Washington Post. And Mark, we always appreciate your insights, especially on these matters, and we'll have you back soon. Busy, busy times.
1: Thank you, Guy.
0: The final hour. The Guy Benson Show is coming up next. Our colleague Harris Faulkner will join us when we return.
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2: President Trump is taking part in tonight's kickoff celebration of the Great American State Fair. Here's Mark Mayfield.
3: It's being billed as a patriotic opening ceremony to launch Freedom 250's Great American State Fair, a first-of-its-kind World's Fair on the National Mall. The fair's organizer, Freedom 250, said all 50 states and U.S. territories will be represented, even with several states led by Democratic governors saying they will not take part. They include Massachusetts, North Carolina, Washington, Illinois, Oregon, and Connecticut. The event runs June 25th through July 10th.
2: President Trump is defending his decision not to sign the bipartisan housing bill. The bill meant to help buyers with the goal of lowering prices sailed through the House and Senate and was set to be signed by Trump today. Trump canceled the signing, posting that he won't sign it until the Save America Act voting ID bill gets passed. Later in the day, Trump seemed to downplay the bill, saying all that's needed is to lower interest rates. A threat of flooding is said to continue impacting millions across parts of the central and southern U.S. It's making its way down into the Gulf of Mississippi and Alabama today as rain is set to hit the region. Priscilla Thompson reports that now parts of Oklahoma have been slammed with heavy downpours.
4: Torrential rain dumping up to 8 inches in a matter of hours, turning streets into swift-moving streams. First responders rescuing motorists trapped in fast-rising floodwaters.
2: Thursday, the threat of flash floods will move into parts of Kansas and Missouri. Widespread rainfall totals of up to 2 inches are expected in parts of the region by the end of the week. Alligator Alcatraz is one step closer to shutting down permanently just weeks ahead of the one-year anniversary. According to reports from CBS News Miami, companies hired by the state to operate the Florida-based immigration facility were notified Monday morning to begin full demobilization of the site. I'm Lisa Carton.
1: When storms hit Oklahoma, most people expect their insurance company to do what is promised, and many claims are handled the right way. But weeks or months later, after another rain, another estimate, a low offer, or a denial letter, some homeowners realize something still is not right. When a serious property claim is delayed, underpaid, or wrongfully denied, Glass and Tabor helps Oklahoma homeowners understand their options and respond when the claim process stops being fair. Serious claims, serious counsel. Call Glass and Tabor at 405-993-4044.
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2: A federal judge in California is banning ICE agents nationwide from making arrests at immigration courts. Daniel Martindale reports.
9: Judge P. Casey Pitts with the U.S. District Court for the Northern District of California issued the ruling on Tuesday. It calls the practice arbitrary and capricious, adding that it conflicted with prior concerns ICE raised about the negative effect courthouse arrests have on attendance rates. Last year, under the Trump administration, ICE reversed its previous guidance against making arrests in or near immigration courthouses. That's led to many people being detained after appearing for routine immigration hearings or check-ins. Immigration attorneys have argued the policy punishes people who are trying to follow the rules.
2: Texas Congresswoman Jasmine Crockett was not picked as the Senate nominee and is not campaigning for the winner, James Tallarico. That's leading to questions about whether black voters will come out in November.
10: The fear for Tallarico isn't so much that black voters vote for Ken Paxton, it's that they don't turn out in large numbers.
2: Rice political analyst Mark Jones says the black voting bloc is reliably around 15% of all ballots cast. If that drops to single digits, Tallarico is in trouble. The latest polling shows that he and the Republican Ken Paxton are neck and neck. New York City Mayor Zohran Mamdani is thrilled to see three Democratic candidates he backed all come up winners in their primary congressional election races. Here's Scott Pringle.
11: The mayor backed Claire Valdez, Daria Lisa Chevalier, and Brad Lander, all winners in their races, including one race where an incumbent was ousted. Mamdani says if the three are elected in November, they'll focus on fighting for struggling working people.
12: Part of my hope in working to elect these congresspeople, these state legislators, is also to help write a new chapter in our party's history where working people are back at the heart.
11: Mamdani adds we're ready for Republicans to make his candidates the face of the Democratic Party.
2: Mamdani says because they're proven winners who are fighting for the working people. I'm Lisa Carton.
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0: The most powerful city in the world. 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
1: Happy hour time here on the Guy Benson Show on this Wednesday. 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You can follow me as well at Guy P. Benson. Well, joining us now from our New York headquarters is Harris Faulkner, anchor of the Faulkner Focus, 11 a.m. Eastern, Fox News Channel, then co-host of Outnumbered the next hour, noon Eastern. And her book, a big success, Faith Still Moves Mountains, is now available in paperback. Harris, great to have you back on the radio.
2: Oh, thank you so very much. And I'm glad to come and talk about faith. I mean, it has been a firestorm of spirituality for us. And it's in a great way. Because what does a firestorm do? It catches and then it spreads so quickly. And this is a positive version of that. And I'm so excited to talk about it. First of all, I want to thank your listeners because you had me on when my book first came out. And people were just then starting to put faith front and center. And we saw a lot of young people. And then we had the advent of something very negative happen in this country. And that is the push against, you know, Jewish Americans here. And I always say, Guy, that when there is one group that's pushed against, we are in a spiritual warfare. What was Jesus? Jewish. And when we think about the origins of our Christian faith, Judeo-Christian faith in this country, those are connected, and they're connected all over the world. So if America is leading in a way with religious freedom and people want to get into this country legally and come in and live the way we do, then we need to shine bright a light on the power of spirituality and why we have it as a protection as Americans. And we can never cede ground on that. So as we face this Jewish hate and other parts of our society that are becoming more socialist because they want really the God to be the government in that particular lane of politics, this is right on time. Let's reinvigorate the conversation around belief in a loving God. So I'm glad that Faith Still Moves Mountains has resonated with so many people across America. What I wanted to really do now is make it portable. And I want it to be affordable and portability. Like, it should be a beach read. Why can't faith be? If we're going to read like a steamy romance, why can't we read Faith Still Moves Mountains on a beach or on vacation? So this, for me, is a prayer come true.
1: Couple things here. Number one, it's important to underscore what you said on the anti-Semitism scourge that seems to be growing in this country and becoming mainstreamed in certain quarters, or very thinly disguised as anti-Zionism among many of those people. When a society starts descending down that dark path, it is a canary in a coal mine moment for the broader society. It never leads to a better place, ever. And we need to guard against that very steadfastly in this country, not just the Jews among us who have this major self-interest and they've seen this movie and their history books are littered with these examples, but also Christians and other Americans of good faith must stand up on this point. You're absolutely right. And then secondly, on the reignited spiritual awakening and a lot of young Americans in particular turning to faith, some for the first time, something of a revival, and you get different stats on it and different takes, but there's certainly at least an element of it brewing out there. When you wrote the initial book and came on here to talk about it, came out in hardcover, that was a while back. For those who are listening who might be new members of this audience and didn't really hear the initial pitch for Faith Still Moves Mountains, if they're going to go get it on paperback now that it's available, just give them the elevator pitch. What's this book about? What can they expect?
2: Matthew 17:20 is about having a mustard seed strength of faith that is impenetrable. And knowing that when you believe, you have the ability through our Lord in prayer to move mountains in your life. So if you are faced with an illness, if you are faced with a failing relationship, if you have people around you who are draining you, literally sucking the life right out of you because of their breaking from our spiritual values, then what do you do about that? How do you die to some things, as we say spiritually? Not physically, but how do we tear ourselves away from things that we know are pulling us away from God? Where do we start that conversation? And I have always said as a journalist that our greatest lessons come from those who have already learned them. We need testimony. And what my book does is it's a collection of testimonies from people who may have had some hardships that had them questioning God at all, certainly had them angry with God, certainly had every point of their being tested in those moments. And the opening chapter is with teenagers. It ranges every age group, right? And they're dealing with all sorts of things. A mom and her daughters caught in a movie theater. And some of this is ripped from the headlines. As a shooter walked in Aurora, Colorado, and began killing. And what do you pray in a moment that is that dire? Maybe your moment isn't that dire. Maybe it's the simplicity of God. What is my divine purpose? Do you have an assignment for me? Because I don't feel whole. I've worked for so many years and yet I'm not edified in so many ways. So what's missing? Where is my contentment? So the elevator pitch was, you need the testimonies. And the dynamism in those testimonies will help you go forward and have your own testimony. Because the true test is what you go through now. On the other side is where you can get with God. You make that journey with Him. And it doesn't matter where you are in your faith walk. Faith still moves mountains, just like in Matthew 17:20. The Bible doesn't say, well, you're not allowed to read this chapter until you get to this point in your faith. Wherever you land is where you're supposed to be. And so I start the conversation with stories about people who were right, like everybody else, right where we are. You know, I need change. I yearn for it. I'm grateful for what I have. How do I become a better shepherd with the resources that God has given me, but also more fulfilled and can be a blessing to others because I'm on the right path with Him? So that's what this is about. And I do want to give a shout out. This may seem a little odd, but it takes partners to do this. With Fox News Books and HarperCollins, we have arranged and formed partnerships with our readers, and I feel blessed for that. So I want portability and affordability at this time so that we can get particularly more fresh readers and younger people as we go into the beach season. No kidding, with a paperback, I want to thank Sam's Club and Walmart and Amazon and others who have put a little discount on this and made it really easy to get and affordable. I love a good hardcover book. I don't typically take it to the beach, and I am a little bit more resistant to mark it up with a highlighter, but I want this to be something time and time again you go back to. There is original prayers, I should say, there are in the middle. I sat down with a theologian and I said, how do we get people started? Well, how did I get started? I came up with the topic, Lord, how do I really express when I need healing, when I want to say thank you? So these very short original prayers are a book inside of a book, and they're really pretty because I think that's important. And even my husband, it's funny because he's like, you know, when things are well packaged, it makes us want to look at them. So I say, jump in right now and get your conversation started. And the other blessing in my life is the more people who read this, I can communicate with them. It's a conduit because I'm across all platforms at Harris Faulkner. I wasn't very creative with that. It's just my name. So wherever you live in social media, send me a message, send me a picture of something that moved you in the book, or just a message and let me know. If you want a prayer warrior in me, I'll be with you.
1: That is a perfect place to just pause our conversation, Harris, because I want to turn to politics and America and a few other topics that I know that you have a lot of thoughts on. We'll do that as soon as we come back. Harris Faulkner with us from New York here on the Guy Benson Show Happy Hour. We will be right back.
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0: 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I've been surfing here since I was a kid. Now, seeing my grandson out on the water, it means everything to me. Watching him and taking in the blue waves, the sea breeze, the blurry horizon.
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16: Roger, the clock is operating. 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A little bumpy along about here. Roger, 0G, and I feel fine. Capsule is turning around. 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
17: Let me ask you one simple question. Do you, Ambassador Zorin, deny that the USSR has placed and is placing medium and intermediate range missiles and sites in Cuba? 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
22: 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Week 3, Words Matter and Words Can Heal. And the final week is Supporting Loved Ones. 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I'm Lisa Brady, Fox News.
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0: We are back. It's the Guy Benson Show. It's the happy hour. Harris Faulkner shifting from a return to faith for some, an introduction to faith for others, a reinforcement of faith for still others. Let's talk about celebrating our country. Very soon, in just a matter of days, it'll be the 4th of July, 250 years after our miraculous, exquisite founding. Flawed in some ways, but the greatest experiment in human history, and it's something that many of us, most of us, are very excited to celebrate and to mark with reverence and excitement and a commitment to carry this torch forward. But not everyone's on board, and we've seen that negativity out there. Unfortunately, it manifested recently, just one of its forms, in an interview. It was a podcast discussion. Joy Reid, who used to work in this industry, and she now has this podcast world that she's engaged in, she talked about the 4th of July and America 250 and made it explicitly racial. Here's what she said, cut 33.
1: Because in many ways, and with apologies to my dear spicy white friends, because I know that my white brothers and sisters do love a 4th of July. It is Independence Day, everybody's barbecuing, it's a thing. I can promise you, black folks, we will take that day off. We will barbecue because we off. But black people, that nobody black I know is really excited about the 4th of July, because it is what Frederick Douglass said it is. It is the celebration of slaveholders who freed themselves from having to pay taxes to the crown for their slave empire.
0: All right, Harris. So she was saying apologies to all the white people who love the 4th of July, but black people, they'll take the day off and they'll barbecue, but they're not excited about the 4th of July because it's all rooted in slavery. I wonder if you have any thoughts on that.
1: Spicy white friends? What does that even mean?
0: Do I count?
1: I mean,
0: am I a spicy white friend?
2: I adore you, but I didn't come in and put some paprika on you.
0: Thank you.
2: I don't even know what that means. Spicy white friends. Well, I'm married to a spicy white friend. So I guess maybe that's what that means. And he's married to a very spicy black woman. So together we are all spice. Sorry. Anyway, look, no one speaks for all of anybody. No one. So she can't speak for all black people. And we did this on the Faulkner Focus today, and we had some great, juicy responses from particularly spicy black folk who said, we love America too. We celebrate July 4th too. And by the way, as a military brat, you can bet that the July 4th holiday on military posts and bases across this country, some of which I grew up on, that's a big holiday. Independence Day, and your dad's at war far away? Of course. So, and we've always been there. Tuskegee Airmen. This woman, I don't know. I'm not going to say Joy Reid doesn't know history. I'm going to say she wants to rewrite it. She wants to write it based on dividing all of us by color. And she is welcome to do that. I'm not going to listen to her podcast. I don't have a reason to be further divided. But it does make me think if she's not part of that anti-Semitic crowd, too. Because that's what socialists do. They divide us. They want government to be our religion. And I come back to that because you'll notice she'll tear us down racially, but she won't call out the very people who are tearing down her own party. No, because Democrats don't have an answer for that. So she's either one of them or she's one of them. Those are the options. And so she can try to do this, but we're going to spend 16 days in a row. And I'm going to look down now and see. I want to get this right. June 24th. Wait a minute. June 24th. Yeah, hallelujah. I mean, look, we're doing it right now through July 9th. It kicks off tonight with a rally from the president. On this Wednesday, June 24th, 2026. It goes all the way to July 9th with events on the National Mall, and America's 250th birthday gets that much love. And then it actually, in August, the 22nd and 23rd, is the Freedom 250 Grand Prix in Washington, D.C. So this is an all-out, many-day and week event. And as a woman who's gently over age, I like a long birthday, okay? I celebrate mine for weeks. Why wouldn't we celebrate America's for weeks? So Joy Reid, I don't know. She doesn't strike me as somebody who's really thought through the damage and the responsibility she should have around her words. But that's her. And by the way, she gets to do that because of freedom of speech. Hello.
0: Yeah,
2: thank you, America.
0: The greatness of this Constitution, of this country. And if she says she doesn't know a single black person who's excited for the 4th of July, I mean, I would submit perhaps she's not really hanging around with a representative crowd, and she could use desperately some different friends. That's what it sounds like to me.
2: Or she's lying.
0: Yeah. Or ignorant. Doesn't know. Maybe they're hiding it from her because they know where her politics lie. I don't know. But that's, unfortunately, that's the sentiment. We're picking on her because she said this out loud in a major podcast
2: and you picked a small part of it. I mean, and this is who, and I don't want to say much more about her because I haven't, I would love to chat with her about it, actually. But I do think that this is who people are becoming if you allow them to in this country. And again, it's freedom of speech. I get it. But let's make sure that those words don't turn into peaceful barbecue situations that are disrupted because there are some among us who don't want to celebrate that day. And they can stay home or they can do whatever they want to do, but they can't ruin it for the rest of us. So that is my

0: continue to do so throughout the tournament. But the World Cup has brought many foreign visitors to our country, and
1: yes,
0: they are, in many cases, having the time of their lives, a splendid experience. They're going on social media. They're talking about how pleasantly surprised they are by what they're experiencing here, and apologizing in some cases for all the negative stereotypes about our country and Americans. Mm-hmm. And I find that very uplifting and encouraging, and I think it's something that many people are seeing on social media, so I find that optimistic. If I'm not mistaken, you and your family had an opportunity to attend a World Cup game. I'm just curious
1: last
0: what
1: Tuesday.
0: That was like. Tell us about that.
1: Well, first of all, I didn't know that my youngest was aware of Mbappe for France. She was all over that. Mom, look, there he is. And apparently he does some fit checks or something. So she's all up in that. And he's one of the best in the world right now. They played Senegal, and Senegal played yesterday and lost to Norway, I believe it was. And they were all rowing for the Norwegians. Gosh, I love them all. You know why? Because they love us. They come here, and the Senegalese had their drums in the stands at MetLife Stadium in Rutherford, New Jersey, and they were loud and singing music, and they were loving America. We were part of some of the words that they were singing about and chanting. And the French too. I mean, I know the French get kind of a hit against them because, well, I don't know if their country is as warm and welcome to us as we are to them. Yeah, I've experienced some warmth, but not everybody does. But seeing them there and appreciating where they are and where they play and knowing full well, you got to hit a burpees. You got to go this way. You got to go to IHOP. You got to hit some of our fun and delicious restaurants that are affordable.
0: And they're doing it, and they're loving it.
1: They're loving it.
0: And I'm jealous that you got to go with your family and be part of this revelry and this community. And it's a bucket list item for me for sure. Harris Faulkner, author of the book, now out in paperback, Faith Still Moves Mountains. You can catch her, of course, weekdays on Fox News Channel, The Faulkner Focus, and then Outnumbered in the midday spot. Harris, always appreciated. Thanks so much.
1: Thank you. Thanks so much, Guy.
0: And with that, we will take a quick break. We'll be right back. It is the Guy Benson Show Happy Hour.

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1: Again? Didn't it go up last year, too?
0: Yep.
1: Why haven't we looked at this?
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4: That's what we all want.
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0: talking about the issues you care about. Guy Benson.
1: In our first hour today, Josh Krasauer, Fox News Radio political analyst, he joined us to break down last night's primary elections in New York, reverberating across the country today. Here's part of that discussion. I want to turn here to New York, because, I mean, you talk about some of the problems in the Republican Party. How about the future of the Democratic Party and the Mamdani movement in New York, which is now threatening to expand all across the country? The hardcore left, like communists, socialists, anti-Semites. I mean, there was a woman just nominated to Congress as a Democrat, endorsed by Mamdani, who was in the streets celebrating the Hamas massacre of October 7th, and she was so successful that she unseated a very prominent Hispanic influential member, because people are now, it seems like, in the base, very motivated by these things. And now, Josh, if you just want to sort of like look across what's happening and the landscape, the waterfront in New York in these primaries, where you now have a lot of national figures saying, this is our future, this is where we're going. And amazingly, I've seen some of these hardcore leftist commentators attacking AOC for being way too moderate and establishment. I mean, that is how they're feeling right now. That's the direction they at least feel like they are headed in this hostile takeover of their own party.
2: The revolution eats its own, and we're seeing that right now with the rise of the socialists. And I honestly, like, I think socialism is a euphemism for many of these candidates, not all of them, but a few of them are outright communists, including the one you just mentioned, Chevalier in New York City, who, if you look at her own manifesto and her own public social media posts, I think most problematically, she was at a rally the day after the Hamas attacks against Israel on October 7th and was celebrating them. She's now the second candidate, by the way, in the last month, Guy, that is a nominee who essentially is tied up with Islamic extremists and pro-terrorist forces that would never have been imaginable in New York City or New Jersey, not that long ago. So the fact that doesn't register anymore for Democratic voters, And the fact that this district is so democratic that it, they're going to...
1: No, they think it's good. I think a lot of them think it's good.
2: Well, there will, at the very least, the DNC and the certain Democratic Party groups that have been wary about, for example, tying themselves with Graham Plattner, and some have, some haven't. I was struck by, just this morning, I got an email in my inbox from the DNC congratulating Chevalier and cheering her on and saying she was a fighter for working class families. Mm-hmm. In my inbox, usually you keep a little, at least you might want to maybe keep a little distance from someone that extreme and maybe just, say, hey, we hope Democrats win this seat in November. The fact that the Big Tent is allowing pro-terror, yes, radical forces like this really is, it's shocking, number one. We've talked about this a lot, but it also threatens their ability to hold battleground districts and states, because these are going to be people that we're going to know the names. We thought AOC was problematic for the party, and it caught up, but probably that's...
1: No, they view her as a sellout. And there's, some of them are starting to actually turn on her as insufficiently radical.
2: Yeah, I mean, look, I don't think there's any doubt that AOC and the rise of the squad cost the Democratic Party House seats in 2020 and probably, cost them the presidency in 2024, given how Kamala Harris was pandering to those same forces. And this is going to be an issue in 2028. I mean, Democrats may not affect the Democrats' ability to win the House, but it certainly is going to be going to do real damage to the Democratic Party's brand and the fact they're willing to tolerate extremists from within their own ranks and not speak out against them.
1: Yeah, and good luck governing with them as well, right, because they hate their leadership. And we've seen some of this in the Republican Party as well, although I would say far less extreme in terms of what is allowed and tolerated, right? I mean, these are not like, these people are the equivalent of like neo-Nazis, but on the left. It'd be like if there was a neo-Nazi caucus in the Republican Party. I know that's what the rhetoric on the left says. This is like the real deal on the left. And not only is there a constituency, there's a very powerful force and organization behind it. And I think a lot of the Democratic leaders around the country in Congress, they don't know what to do. The DNC is congratulating this lunatic because, A, she's now their gal in New York in that district, and B, they are terrified of not congratulating her because it would piss these people off even more and they would go around nominating more Chevaliers. My full interview with Josh Kay, available online at GuyBensonShow.com. 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When we come back, the home stretch, it's time for a mailbag segment. Looking forward to it coming up.
0: Not the same talking points here. 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

0: love this place. I've been surfing here since I was a kid. Now, seeing my grandson out on the water, it means everything to me. Watching him and taking in the blue waves, the sea breeze, the blurry horizon.
1: 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Izervay can cause eye infection, retinal detachment, or increased risk of wet AMD. 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
14: 1 year ago, Cardinal Robert Prevost was elected Pope Leo XIV as the first American to ever become the Bishop of Rome. In the first official biography of the Pope, author Elise Allen says Leo has a special message to American Catholics.
15: Building friendship, building community, remembering that in spite of our differences, we can be friends and we can treat each other as human beings. You know, I think that's his big message.
14: And it's a message that has been tested and making headlines in the last few weeks as the Pope and President Trump sparred over disagreements about the war in Iran. Allen was the first journalist to have a lengthy interview with Pope Leo after his election, and she says Leo has a quiet strength that may surprise people, but one that can take on the world leaders. He was well prepared to stand his ground even against the President of the United States.
15: I think Leo, you know, was not entirely surprised by that, but he also said very clearly he is not trying to attack anybody with what he says. He's trying to preach the gospel, and I think he sincerely means that.
14: For Fox on Faith, Lauren Green, Fox News.
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2: Home Stretch on the Guy Benson Show on this Wednesday. 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Yesterday, during the home stretch, we welcomed Christine back from her vacation, and today we say farewell as she heads off to her next vacation tomorrow. So we had to squeeze in a mailbag segment because she is featured in some of these emails, gbs@fox.com. We always promise to get to them, or as many of them as we can, and the time has arrived, gbs@fox.com. Dylan has been poring over them actually now for quite a few weeks, so we're going to try to address a number of these that have been hand-selected by our team, a.k.a. Dylan, who, in fact, works. So, Dylan, hello. What do you have for us here as we go through our mailbag? In fact, before you answer that question,
3: that's right.
2: I almost forgot. We have a sounder for this. We have an intro. Let's hit it.

0: Oh, yeah. The slammer. I love that sound effect in there.
1: I don't like that one.
0: It's so
1: much.
0: Good. Well, we've been using it, I mean, for the entire existence, I think, of this segment, and I can't believe it almost slipped my mind, but thank God, as a professional, I thought of it, and we caught it, and we played it, and now we can commence the mailbag, gbs@fox.com. Okay, Dylan, what's up first?
2: So this is a lot of, it's kind of a pattern of comments that we've been getting, Guy. I'll package these two together. One's from Myron, who emailed us, and one is from Middle Road, who commented to us on X. Myron wrote to us and said, Guy, we love your radio show, and I listen in every single day, but I wanted to reach out to tell you that today's narrative regarding your take on the current Iran situation is so right on the mark, and it is warranted of me to reach out and give you a special shout out. Your grasp of the situation is total, it's uncanny, and you get your points across so succinctly and clearly without stepping on anyone's toes. Please keep up your outstanding work and know that you're appreciated. Middle Road commented. He said, Guy, your walk away, Mr. President mono on June 22nd was the most outstanding analysis I've heard to date from any news channel regarding Iran, U.S., and Israel. I would vote for you, Guy, as president.
0: Oh,
2: that
0: no.
2: was so right on. Every word of it was an excellent synopsis and suggestion. Great job. Keep it up.
0: Well, those are very kind comments, and we really appreciate getting that kind of feedback, and we work hard to bring good, thoughtful analysis, and we get really good help from guests like we did earlier today from Mark Thiessen on this front. I can just say, categorically, for the record, I will not be running for public office. I will not be running for president. If I ever were to do so in some sort of fit of hysteria or ill judgment, I would almost certainly immediately self-sabotage by appointing Cookie as my campaign manager to make sure we never really got off the ground in terms of any sort of campaign. I'd want to stay here with this platform, with this audience. Christine, would you ever consider running for public office?
1: Yeah, of course I would, but I'd have to really have somebody like dig through my history to make sure that there's
0: Oh, there would be like ghosts of ponies narrating the attack ads. I can see it. But your little snappy signs would say, Cookie for Congress.
1: Oh, my gosh. That's actually really cute.
0: Cookie for Congress. And then in quotes, she's a sturdy gal in an American flag.
1: You could be my campaign manager.
0: Oh, I'm busy that day, actually. But thank you. Thank you for the thought. Up next, Dylan.
2: This next one is from Lori. She has a suggestion for you, Guy. She said that she's been a fan of yours for a while. She said, I appreciate you and your point of view. I think that you are the best guest on Gutfeld, and I think you need to start charging Greg every single time you come on.
0: Wow. Well, I think that I might run into some trouble on that one from the network. I mean, Lord knows Greg could afford it. I mean, let's be honest, right? He makes a small fortune. Emphasis on small, not the amount of money, but him. And I do enjoy that show very, very much. I'm honored to be invited on a regular basis. I've heard that he and the team actually want me there more. I just don't live in New York, so I'm sort of limited by that, but I love going on. I love the whole team, and of course, I'm very close friends with Kat, and I think the audience has warmed up to me at Gutfeld because a lot of people, when the show first started, thought of me as like, you know, Special Report, Fox News Sunday, Sirius, and we do all of that, and I enjoy it very much. But this is a totally different ball of wax and a really fun way to kind of exercise a different part of my brain, different intellectual and humor muscles and that kind of thing. And I don't think that Greg would probably take kindly to me, like, maybe charging him a toll, let's say, every time I go on the show. But if I'm ever really in a tight spot financially, I mean, it's worth a try. But then the worst they could say collectively is you're fired, which I don't want to have happen for the record. So I really appreciate the compliment. I will take that suggestion, though, and file it away, perhaps for a very rainy day if necessary. Dylan.
2: Here's another one. This is kind of a reference to something that you shared with us that was personal in your life, Guy. This one's from Wes. He says, hey, Guy, my name is Wes. I listen to the show every single day, and I'm 40 years old. When I heard your melanoma skin cancer story last year, I decided to go ahead and see the dermatologist. Sure enough, they found the same skin cancer that you had. Thank God I got in there and had the surgery to remove it, and the final biopsy showed they got it all off of my back. After hearing your story, it made me feel like I needed to take the extra effort and get checked, and I'm so glad that I did. I just wanted to thank you for the encouragement to get checked out and got it cleared up. You might have saved my life. From Wes.
0: Wow. Well, first of all, thank God. I'm so glad that you did that, Wes, and that they found it when they did, and that you seem to be now in the clear and we're basically the same age. So, and this can affect people of all different ages, but that really resonates. And I'm just so thrilled that you took that advice. And I just got to give a tip of the cap on this one, because I was getting tested usually annually. I had slackened off a little bit and I saw something. I decided to go in and say something. And thank goodness I did that when I did. And I wasn't sure, once I had gone through the whole process of having the cancer removed, was I going to talk about it or just quietly move on? It was my dad who said, you've got a platform and you should use it and you should make this a PSA type moment. And so against part of my nature, I decided to take his advice, and I'm delighted and gratified that I did, because of stories exactly like this one from Wes and from other people that I've heard from, where it did make a difference and may have saved lives. So if you're listening right now, go make that appointment. It's a pain, it's inconvenient, but it is absolutely worth it. Caught early, this is very survivable, as it was for me and it was for Wes. Please, please, please go do it. Back to you, Dylan.
2: This one's from Jen C. from Knoxville. She wrote to us and had a couple of thoughts. She said, Guy and Christine, I've got a couple of things for you. Wow, that sounds awfully Kilmeade-ish. Absolutely get your wisdom teeth taken out now, or when you're on leave, when they start to hurt or bother you or cause problems, you will fully regret not having it done sooner. So there's that. She also said, don't worry about that coffee thing. You're still in a beginner stage. It's the intermediate stage that you have to push through. That's where you start getting all the gadgets and machines and whatnot. But then the advanced stage comes and you end up with a Chemex automatic pour and you're drinking sole sourced black. Cookie. Oh,
0: nope. I'm just for the record, like, just black coffee is not it for me. Maybe Jen will be proven correct. I'm just highly, highly skeptical. But then it sounded like she was turning to cookie, so please go on.
2: She was turning to cookie. She said, cookie, when you get these ideas of singing and being famous, just do what I do and go find somewhere to sing karaoke. I think it's going to humble you enough to take the edge off. With love, always, Jen.
0: It's a quarter to three, cookie. Cookie for Congress.
1: There's nobody in the place. I don't...
0: Christine, question, do you have your wisdom teeth out?
1: Yes.
0: Okay.
1: Yes.
0: Well, that explains it. What? That explains it. What do we have next, Dylan?
2: So this next one's from Shonda. She just had a note. Shonda actually was a caller when we did our Why Do You Love America calls. She wrote in. She said, this is Shonda. I was the first caller today. I wanted to thank you because you were the first person to introduce me to Spencer Pratt. I listen almost every day to the show, and I just about fell over when Cookie answered the phone today. Inside, I was like, ah!
0: Christine, they know you.
1: And also, you're welcome for Spencer Pratt. I believe I introduced the audience to Spencer.
0: Was that not Dylan?
2: No. Good point.
1: Just pretend I'm on vacation.
0: That's not hard to pretend. It's happening tomorrow. But no, I will give you credit. You were on the Pratt Express from the very beginning, booked him on the show. You were super stoked about that. We had a great conversation, and Shonda and many others appreciated that. Time for maybe one or two more, Dylan.
2: Okay, so here's a quick one. Maybe Cookie can expand on it. David from Tampa said, OMG, Guy, you have got to get Cookie to tell the story of her being in the back of that cop car.
0: Christine?
1: Oh.
0: Mm-hmm. Oh, yeah.
1: I forgot about that one.
0: Oh, yeah. Is that one that's family-friendly, Christine, or should we just skip?
1: We're going to skip.
0: All right. We're swiping right.
1: I was not arrested. I'll just say that. But, yeah, we're going to skip why I was in the back of a cop car.
0: Wow. Okay. Finally, right. Dylan. Grand
2: right,
0: finale.
2: Last one. Grand finale. This one is actually a response also to our calls on Why You Love America. This one's from Patty. She said she loves America because she is a second-generation immigrant. Her grandfather was Irish. Her grandmother was Scottish. She kind of went through a little bit of her family tree and their history, but she said Her granddad was homeless and died in jail, and her grandma was a maid that and passed away of brain cancer when she was only 35. Her dad was raised in a boarding school in high school. Eventually was a veteran in the war in Korea and became a Cleveland firefighter. But now her whole family has really just come up and lived the American dream. Her brother's a VP at a major company. Sister was a medical billing expert. She's a small business owner. She has several kids who have served in Afghanistan. And tours in Afghanistan. She has another son entering the Air Force this August.
0: Wow.
2: So she said from being jail and essentially homeless to being veterans and business owners, it's not too bad, and there is no other place that you can do that in the world besides America.
0: Well, I agree wholeheartedly. What a great story and testimony. This is what we're talking about. These are the stories that we love to hear. And the best part about Patty and that whole experience is, yes, it's impressive. Yes, it's amazing. Yes, it is stirring. Yes, it is patriotic. But no, it is not unique. The details might be, the storyline is not, which is why this place is so special. And we have to remind ourselves of that with stories like Patty's over and over again. Thank you, everyone, for your emails. GBS@fox.com. Until next time on The Mailbag, we will be keeping an eye on that account. And until next time on this show, we're off for the next 21 hours back here for the Thursday edition of The Guy Benson Show. No cookie, though. That's coming up. We'll talk to you then. Have a great night.
1: You could be my campaign manager.
0: Oh, I'm busy that day, actually.
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10: President Trump is taking part in tonight's kickoff celebration of the Great American State Fair. Here's Mark Mayfield.
11: It's being billed as a patriotic opening ceremony to launch Freedom 250's Great American State Fair, a first-of-its-kind World's Fair on the National Mall. The fair's organizer, Freedom 250, said all 50 states and U.S. territories will be represented, even with several states led by Democratic governors saying they will not take part. They include Massachusetts, North Carolina, Washington, Illinois, Oregon, and Connecticut. The event runs June 25th through July 10th.
10: President Trump is defending his decision not to sign the bipartisan housing bill. The bill meant to help buyers with the goal of lowering prices sailed through the House and Senate and was set to be signed by Trump today. Trump canceled the signing, posting that he won't sign it until the Save America Act voting ID bill gets passed. Later in the day, Trump seemed to downplay the bill, saying all that's needed is to lower interest rates. A threat of flooding is said to continue impacting millions across parts of the central and southern U.S. It's making its way down into the Gulf of Mississippi and Alabama today as rain is set to hit the region. Priscilla Thompson reports that now parts of Oklahoma have been slammed with heavy downpours.
12: Torrential rain dumping up to 8 inches in a matter of hours, turning streets into swift-moving streams. First responders rescuing motorists trapped in fast-rising floodwaters.
10: Thursday, the threat of flash floods will move into parts of Kansas and Missouri. Widespread rainfall totals of up to 2 inches are expected in parts of the region by the end of the week. Alligator Alcatraz is one step closer to shutting down permanently just weeks ahead of the one-year anniversary. According to reports from CBS News Miami, companies hired by the state to operate the Florida-based immigration facility were notified Monday morning to begin full demobilization of the site. I'm Lisa Carton.
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2: A federal judge in California is banning ICE agents nationwide from making arrests at immigration courts. Daniel Martindale reports.
3: Judge P. Casey Pitts with the U.S. District Court for the Northern District of California issued the ruling on Tuesday. It calls the practice arbitrary and capricious, adding that it conflicted with prior concerns ICE raised about the negative effect courthouse arrests have on attendance rates. Last year, under the Trump administration, ICE reversed its previous guidance against making arrests in or near immigration courthouses. That's led to many people being detained after appearing for routine immigration hearings or check-ins. Immigration attorneys have argued the policy punishes people who are trying to follow the rules.
2: Texas Congresswoman Jasmine Crockett was not picked as the Senate nominee and is not campaigning for the winner, James Tallarico. That's leading to questions about whether black voters will come out in November.
4: The fear for Tallarico isn't so much that black voters vote for Ken Paxton, it's that they don't turn out in large numbers.
2: Rice political analyst Mark Jones says the black voting bloc is reliably around 15% of all ballots cast. If that drops to single digits, Tallarico is in trouble. The latest polling shows that he and the Republican Ken Paxton are neck and neck. New York City Mayor Zohran Mamdani is thrilled to see three Democratic candidates he backed all come up winners in their primary congressional election races. Here's Scott Pringle.
5: The mayor backed Claire Valdez, Daria Lisa Chevalier, and Brad Lander, all winners in their races, including one race where an incumbent was ousted. Mamdani says if the three are elected in November, they'll focus on fighting for struggling working people.
6: Part of my hope in working to elect these congresspeople, these state legislators, is also to help write a new chapter in our party's history, where working people are back at the heart.
5: Mamdani adds we're ready for Republicans to make his candidates the face of the Democratic Party.
2: Mamdani says because they're proven winners who are fighting for the working people. I'm Lisa Carton.
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10: We have got a busy show for you. Did you hear about the shouting match on Capitol Hill? Fireworks between Republicans and President Trump behind closed doors. But you know Washington. People are talking and they're leaking like a sieve. We'll talk to News Nation's senior congressional correspondent to find out exactly what happened. He talked to some of the participants involved. So we'll do that a little bit later on in this hour. Hour number two, we're going to talk to two New York Times best-selling writers who wrote a book together. Joe Posnanski writes about baseball oftentimes, and Mike Scheer was one of the creators of Parks and Rec, Brooklyn Nine-Nine, The Good Place. They've written a book together. Big fan. Two friends, 82,000 miles, and wild, wonderful sports we love. They wrote a buddy travel book, so we'll talk with them in hour number two. But straight ahead, we're going to go to Ukraine. Do you remember when Trump said Ukraine didn't have the cards? Well, it turns out they've flipped the script. Now they've got the cards, and they're on the offensive. What happened? We'll go to Ukraine and find out. Stay right there. America at Night, just getting started.
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0: to the sub-basement to their bomb shelter. I had to do that twice more last night. And I'm just a visitor. This is something that people have to do on a daily basis sometimes. And that psychological torture could break somebody. But the one thing that's given the people hope is to understand that they're actually pushing the Russians back. And if they hold on, they can actually win this thing.
1: Andrei Dobryansky, who was on the ground in Kyiv, international affairs specialist focused on Ukraine. Andrei, travel safe, get back to the U.S., but thank you for your keen insight. It is a story that needs to be told, and with so much focus on Iran and the U.S., I think the national media has sort of dropped the ball on the Ukraine-Russian war. But we thank you for your insight. Be safe, and we'll sure to talk to you down the road.
0: Thanks so much.
1: You got it. America at Night, back in just one moment.
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7: President Trump is hosting the kickoff celebration of the Great American State Fair. Speaking from the National Mall tonight, Trump touted the virtues of the U.S. and declared that America is back.
8: There has never been anything like the United States of America, and together we are making it bigger and better and stronger and far more exceptional than ever before.
7: Trump did turn political, telling the crowd that things are much better since he came back into office. People flocked to the mall for the event that featured a series of military flyovers, the U.S. Army and Marine Corps band, singer Lee Greenwood, and a gigantic Ferris wheel. It was billed as a patriotic opening ceremony to launch Freedom 250's first of its kind World's Fair. The fair's organizer says all 50 states and U.S. territories are represented, even with several states led by Democratic governors who said they would not take part. President Trump is defending his decision not to sign the bipartisan housing bill. The bill, meant to help buyers with the goal of lowering prices, sailed through the House and Senate and was set to be signed by Trump today. Trump canceled the signing, posting that he won't sign it until the Save America Act voting ID bill gets passed. Later in the day, Trump seemed to downplay the bill, saying all that's needed is to lower interest rates. Venezuela is still assessing the damage after being hit by two massive earthquakes, with officials estimating thousands could be dead. Here's Natalie Migliori.
9: The U.S. Geological Survey says Venezuela was struck by two quakes, with the first shock reported as a 7.1 magnitude, striking less than a minute before a shock of a magnitude of 7.5. The agency warns disaster is likely widespread, especially after videos from the public show buildings in Caracas collapsing and extensive damage at the main airport. Officials are warning of aftershocks that normally follow earthquakes, urging caution around remaining structures that could have been damaged.
7: The quakes are the strongest to strike Venezuela in more than a century. I'm Lisa Carton.
10: I did not think that I was going to be married and happy, holding a job that is considered professional seemed out of sight for me.
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7: Today marks the fifth anniversary of the Surfside condo collapse in Florida that left 98 people dead. Lieutenant Governor Jay Collins was on hand during a memorial ceremony along 88th and Collins Avenue.
15: Words will never fill an empty chair. They cannot replace a voice that you love and you miss. They cannot undo the pain of that morning, the waiting, the calls, the uncertainty, or the grief you carry still.
7: He also paid tribute to the first responders who spent weeks combing through rubble. Investigators blame structural failures in the pool deck slab column connections that began 3 weeks before the collapse. A new law bans the commercial sale of Glock-style handguns in California. Daniel Martindale reports.
16: It targets licensed gun dealers selling several types of semi-automatic handguns. Supporters are hoping to stop people from easily turning standard pistols into fully automatic weapons. The legislation creates a new legal classification called machine gun convertible pistols that includes handguns that feature trigger mechanisms capable of being converted into fully automatic firearms with aftermarket modifications. Current ownership and private party transfers of this type of gun are still completely legal. Gun rights advocacy groups are expected to challenge the law in court. I'm Daniel Martindale.
7: The vast majority of Texans don't want a data center built in their community. That's according to new polling, which was laid out this week in a legislative committee.
17: About 28% of Texans support data centers. 28%.
7: State Representative Brad Buckley says that both sides of the data center debate are so dug in that he doesn't expect polling to change. Lawmakers are putting a spotlight on the power and water use of these warehouses full of computers. A survey was sent to data centers. Fewer than one-third responded. The final round of World Cup group play matches begin today. Canada will take on Switzerland in Vancouver, while Bosnia-Herzegovina faces off against Qatar in Seattle. And tonight, more matches ahead. I'm Lisa Carton.
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10: My name is Erica, and my son, Kaysen, is a patient at Shriners Children. My oldest called me and said, Kaysen got burnt. I said, how bad is it? He wouldn't answer me. Before we could see Kaysen, the trauma doctor came in and said he needs to go to Shriners.
11: To survive a burn injury and to return to life unafraid and full of joy and be who you're supposed to be is what we strive to deliver to our patients. 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
12: I wouldn't do anything else.
13: We're just so thankful that Kaysen is still here, because things can change in the blink of an eye.
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1: 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He has the morning off. 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All right, so some audio cuts here. The response, some of the response in the media to the socialist, communist, Nazis. This is The View. 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
2: Mamdani does emerge as a kingmaker, but at what expense? 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
1: And he is Eric Crowley, and I'm Gary McNamara. Eric has the morning off. I'm here. Download our Red Eye Radio app today, and you can listen when and where you choose. What I found interesting was on social media yesterday, everything was political. For example, the entire discussion on the housing bill. We need to get this through. Affordability. Nobody actually tore it apart and said, what's actually in the bill? And this was created by Elizabeth Warren. This has taken basically 50 different things from the left and the right and just putting it together. I look at this, and I can speak for Eric here, and we look at it, and it's like, just do something. Just do something. Doesn't matter whether it works or not. Just do something so you can have the signing ceremony and say, here's what we've done. It's so great. And you know, when you actually look at the main selling point behind this bill, over really the last year, when you think about it, has been the entire thing of keeping, you know, large companies from buying homes. And they made that as if that was the main crux of the deal, where you look at it, and we've gone through all the figures. It's a minuscule amount that companies actually buy, but they needed to find a boogeyman to put this through. Now, is it going to make home buying?

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1: We are Red Eye Radio. He's Eric Carley. He has the morning off. I'm Gary McNamara. I don't. Download our Red Eye Radio app today, and you can listen when and where you choose. All right. The primaries in New York and elsewhere. You can throw in James Tallarico here in the state of Texas, and just how radical the Democratic Party has become. This is interesting. This is Claire Valdez, who is a Democratic nominee for New York 6. Here's what she has said, for example, about the airlines. Here we go.
2: My hot take is we need to abolish pre-check. I've got like a million beefs with the airline industry and the process of having to fly. We need to like nationalize the airline industry.
1: That means the federal government needs to take over the airlines. So again, she is promoting communism, socialism, communism, as we all know. It really was a wonderful day yesterday as everybody's trying to analyze, even on the right. What I found is it was the right analyze how this happened to the Democratic Party. How did they get to this place? We played earlier Hakeem Jeffries being booed. And I was reading here, this is from National Review editorial page, looking for what, you know, what the right was thinking yesterday. Following the rise of the Squad and the riot of leftism in between 2019 and 2021, it seemed that Democrats were learning a few lessons. Jamal Bowman and Cori Bush lost their primaries in 2024. The party establishment flexed its muscle to stifle changes to Biden in the 2024 primaries and demonstrate

0: Welcome back. You're with America in the Morning. It's 20 after. CNBC's Jessica Ettinger has a check of Thursday business. First, a look back at what happened in the markets on Wednesday.
1: Wall Street opens this morning after a mixed day yesterday for the major averages. The Dow was up 180 points. The Nasdaq was down 110. Micron, big chip maker, reported strong quarterly results after the closing bell last night. The stock popped up 9% after hours.
2: They beat even the bull case for almost all the metrics, so that's quite a positive. The bottom line is that the AI revolution continues to move on strongly.
1: That's Evercore's Julian Emanuel on CNBC. U.S. crude oil with a price back down to almost where it was the day before the U.S. launched missiles into Iran at the end of February, dipping briefly under $70 a barrel. And AAA says the national average for a gallon of regular down to $3.93. Only 70 cents per gallon higher than this time last year. President Trump claims that Iran has assured him there will be no tolls charged to ships moving through the Strait of Hormuz when the 60-day peace pause ends.
3: The president has said that Iran can't charge tolls. Iran has said we'll have a Persian Gulf Strait Authority and a Persian Gulf Insurance Company, and we'll have charges which they may or may not call tolls. And so I think there's actually a pervasive anxiety among shippers about the degree to which Iran will actually have a say, will control the strait.
1: That's S&P President Dan Yergin on CNBC. Gold fell to its lowest since before last Thanksgiving, below $4,000 an ounce for the first time since November 18th. Bitcoin slipped to its lowest since October of 2024. It was hovering around $59,000. The home builders, big disappointment there. They sold far fewer homes in May than expected.
4: Single family homes, big miss here, 580,000. It's the second weakest number of the year. This is the lowest level since January, so we want to pay attention to this.
1: CNBC's Rick Santelli. A soaring stock market and some tax changes have charitable donations going up, but it's really the very rich people who are doing most of the giving.
5: Charitable giving reaching a new record last year to over $600 billion. That's according to a new report from Giving USA. As wealth becomes a lot more concentrated, charitable giving has also become more dependent on a smaller group of ultra-wealthy donors. Last year, Mackenzie Scott giving over $6 billion. Michael Bloomberg gave over $4 billion.
1: That's CNBC wealth reporter Robert Frank. On today's watch list, we get the latest on U.S. economic growth with new GDP, gross domestic product numbers. We find out how many people applied for unemployment benefits last week. Earnings are coming today from BlackBerry, Olive Garden Parent Garden Restaurants, RV maker Winnebago, and spice maker McCormick.
0: CNBC's Jessica Ettinger. America in the Morning continues this Thursday. In a case involving Forever Chemicals, Chemours will pay multi-millions to settle a government dispute.
6: The Trump administration has reached a multi-state settlement with chemical giant Chemours Company over years-long illegal discharges of synthetic forever chemicals. The chemicals known as PFAS have been used to make products resistant to water, grease, and stains. The settlement is the first by the federal government to resolve enforcement claims against a manufacturer of harmful chemicals. Under the agreement, Chemours will pay a civil penalty of $22.5 million for alleged violations and spend $90 million over 15 years to mitigate PFAS discharges in three states: West Virginia, North Carolina, and New Jersey. The company also agreed to install PFAS pollution controls and supply clean drinking water to the affected communities. Combined, the penalties and relief programs are expected to cost $450 million. High up in Juwanee, Washington.
0: It's 24 after. A member of the cult-like Zizian group has been accused of killing her parents. The backstory when America in the Morning continues after these messages.
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0: Welcome back. Now 26 after, this is America in the Morning. The investigation into the cult-like Zizian's group takes another turn, with one member now charged in the killings of her parents. Lisa Dwyer reports.
10: A member of a cult-like group known as the Zizians has been charged in the killing of her parents. District Attorney Tanner Ralph says Michelle Zygo has been charged with murder, burglary, and conspiracy charges in the deaths of her parents, Rita and Richard Zygo, who were shot to death in their Pennsylvania home on New Year's Eve in 2022.
11: We don't have a smoking gun. It is piece after piece after piece of evidence that has been collected painstakingly over years.
10: Zygo was estranged from her parents, who were killed hours after Rita Zygo texted her daughter in an attempt to reconcile. Since 2022, Zizian members have been tied to the death of one of their own during an attack on a California landlord. The landlord's subsequent killing, the Zygo's death, and a highway shootout in Vermont that left a border agent and another Zizian dead. Sound courtesy WPVI. I'm Lisa Dwyer.
0: Two magnitude 7+ earthquakes have struck Venezuela. There are buildings collapsed in Caracas in the strongest strike to hit Venezuela in more than a century. Earthquake in California, Ed Donahue reports.
12: A rural area of Northern California experienced its strongest earthquake since 1940. It was a 5.9 magnitude quake centered near Willits, California, about 2 hours northeast of San Francisco. The area in Mendocino County is dotted with small agricultural towns. Police report some injuries. Bree Leon and her colleagues had just opened a restaurant when the building started shaking, rattling plates and liquor bottles. A seismologist says the area is not on a major fault line. Usually, the quakes there are smaller than this. Three other quakes under 2.7 magnitude struck near the epicenter within an hour. I'm Ed Donahue.
0: America in the Morning for Thursday, June 25th, 2026 is produced by Tom Cusick. I'm John Trout. This is Westwood One.
13: 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I'm Casey Shepard, back in just a moment.
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13: Well, with the highly anticipated USDA acreage report on the horizon, the Farmers Business Network is sharing a preview from its sixth annual acreage report. The data highlights how severe weather is altering planning decisions across the country. I had the opportunity to sit down with Josh McClure of FBN to talk about the numbers, revealing that while the majority of producers stuck to their initial plans, significant regional shifts are underway due to ongoing environmental challenges.
16: Our producers are telling us that they're going to be planting roughly 1.2 million acres fewer than what the USDA suggested, effectively cutting off something like 180 to 200 million bushels of production here in the United States. This would pull corn acres down to 94.1 million acres from that March number of 95.3. Soybeans, on the other hand, went up, but they didn't go up as much as corn went down. Soybean acres, our survey suggests, will only go up 324,000 acres, just clearing 85 million acres up from March's 84.7 million acres.
13: Following a punishing wheat harvest with heavy abandonment across Oklahoma, Kansas, and Texas, producers are looking for hardy alternatives. McClure confirmed that sorghum is gaining a little traction as a resilient option.
16: We definitely have heard people suggesting sorghum, and we've heard in the past cotton, although cotton is, there's a little early for folks to be committing to cotton for next year. But yeah, we definitely have been hearing folks talk about sorghum for next year. But I'll tell you, my money is that we're going to just see a lot more wheat, and that things probably won't change too much.
13: To learn more about the acreage report or explore marketing options, you can go to OklahomaFarmReport.com. That's our latest farm and ranch news. I'm Casey Shepard on the Radio Oklahoma Ag Network.
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0: This is America in the Morning from Westwood One. I'm John Trout. Coming up this half hour, a contentious meeting in Washington between Trump and GOP senators.
10: Trump had particular words for the four Republican senators who voted with Democrats. I'm Lisa Dwyer.
18: A year after deadly flooding, a camp in the Texas Hill Country files for bankruptcy. I'm Clayton Neville.
19: Massive data security breach. Again, I'm the new old tech guy, Chuck Palm.
20: The Odyssey has gotten a new audiobook with a surprise narrator.
0: There's Kevin Carr. That and more when America in the Morning returns after these messages.
21: It's game day.

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1: 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Ooh, yeah.

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15: Good morning. It's Thursday, June 25th, 2026. I'm Ted Lindner. This is the Fox News Rundown. NATO Secretary General is pushing back on criticism the alliance didn't do enough during the Iran war. Fox's Jared Halpern has more on this from the White House.
19: During a sit-down with President Trump, NATO Secretary General Mark Rutte spelled out NATO commitments during U.S. airstrikes on Iran.
20: When you look at the numbers, 4,000 to 5,000 U.S. planes taking off from bases in Europe in the 6 weeks this war took place.
19: Rutte also showed diagrams of increased defense spending by NATO members, describing it as the Trump trillion. President Trump has harshly criticized NATO leaders for not taking part in Iran operations, even while insisting the U.S. did not need the help of allies. At the White House, Jared Halpern, Fox News.
15: President Trump addressing the nation at the Great American State Fair, the kickoff to America 250 celebrations in Washington. Fox's Lucas Tomlinson is there at the National Mall, and he's got more.
21: If you like patriotism, you're going to like this. We heard from President Trump. When he walked out on stage, we saw F-35 stealth fighter jets flying overhead. We've seen multiple flyovers of B-2 stealth bombers, perhaps some of the same bombers that carried out Operation Midnight Hammer a year ago, and certainly Operation Epic Fury over the past 4 months. President Trump says with the flyovers that you're just seeing a little teeny bit of what's in store. We already heard from Freedom 250. Tomorrow we're going to see 8 more flyovers here.
15: A Fox News poll shows 45% of registered voters think America's best days are behind us, rising from 39% in 2021. That's compared to 54% who think the country's best days are ahead, up from 43% in 2023. Texas Congressman Brandon Gill telling Fox's Ingram Angley knows Republicans love the country.
22: They love its people. They love its culture and its heritage and want to see that preserved. I mean, we're conservatives. We want to conserve the America that we grew up in.
15: And I'm Ted Lindner on the Fox News Rundown.
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6: I'm Charles Payne, and this is the Fox Business Report.
7: Tech stocks are jumping after chip makers Micron Technology and Qualcomm reported strong demand for the artificial intelligence buildup. Crude oil prices have slipped back to levels from before the Iran conflict as tanker traffic through the Strait of Hormuz picked up. Brent crude at $72 a barrel, West Texas Intermediate at $69. The European Union is looking to add more regulations to Amazon and Microsoft operations there. The EU says both companies should be treated as gatekeepers for their cloud computing services. Microsoft says it's engaging constructively with the EU. Discount fashion chain H&M says sales declined in its recent quarter. It was impacted by one-time expenses and cooler weather in Europe, which pushed off sales of warm weather items. That's your Fox Business Report. I'm Jenny Coselda, invested in you.

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10: I'm Roxanne Evans. The death toll continues to climb in Venezuela. At least 164 are dead, hundreds injured after twin earthquakes hit near Caracas. An intensive search is underway.
11: Rescuers and first responders can still be seen digging through the rubble, searching for survivors. There are reports that people could be heard calling out for help from the wreckage.
10: Fox's Chanley Painter. Secretary of State Marco Rubio in the Middle East reassuring Gulf partners on the Iran deal and speaking about those efforts to aid Venezuela.
12: They're already deploying a search and rescue teams from Fairfax County, Virginia, and Los Angeles.
10: Talks between the U.S. and Iran resume next week. That from Pakistan's foreign ministry. The big issues on the table remain Iran's nuclear program and the Strait of Hormuz. 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
1: Four teams advanced to the knockout round of 32 with the World Cup Wednesday. South Africa shocked South Korea 1-0 to move into the knockout round for the first time. South Africa will play Canada Sunday in Englewood, California. Canada advanced despite a 2-1 loss to Switzerland, which also moved on. Morocco will play in the round of 32 after a 4-2 win against Haiti. The United States plays its final match of the group stage in Englewood, California versus Turkey, 10 p.m. Eastern tonight on Fox TV. Detroit Lions cornerback Terrion Arnold faces a potential of life in prison, four charges of kidnapping and four charges of armed robbery from an incident February 4th. Arnold denies any involvement. That's your sports on the Fox News Rundown. Jared Max, Fox News.
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3: You know, everybody gets butthurt because straight people won't go along with gay people. But the truth of the matter is, who really does get butthurt? Everybody says. You know, I heard it when the Major League Baseball players decided they were going to put Bible verses on their hats. I heard about the hurt it caused the community. Really? Is that just words? Yes, that is. Just words. Nothing more. We're hurt. Really? What are you hurt about? We're not inclusive. Now, why not? Beer still cold, game still going on. Well, a gay person may not feel comfortable because they didn't celebrate whom I'm schnuffing. Well, that gay person then would be an idiot. I guess that gay person would be very close-minded. If you are actually hurt, then you're a close-minded clown. You have your thing, they have their thing. For Outkicks, don't at me. I'm Dan Dockich, and this is Fox News Rundown.
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8: America is patently awesome. That is according to those visiting the country for the World Cup. Hi, everyone. I'm Joe Concha. Yes, there are several polls out there showing a huge divide between who is proud of this country and who is not. In 2001, for example, 25 years ago, 90% of Republicans were very proud to be Americans. 85% of Democrats were also proud to be Americans. This was before 9/11. In 2026, the number of Republicans has stayed exactly the same at that 90% level in terms of being proud to live in this country. But among Democrats, it's less than 3 in 10. 29%. If there is another word for pathetic, I'd love to hear it because that's exactly what this described. I am certain there are plenty of people under the Obama administration or under the Clinton administration who were proud to be Americans regardless of party, obviously based on that poll we just read from 2001 when Clinton was still in office. But now Democrats are the angry party, the petulant party, the party that blames all of their problems on government and the system instead of their own choices as individuals, as humans. And their hatred for Donald Trump obviously guides much of that sentiment. And it's a whole bowl of wrong that even on our country's 250th anniversary, that one quarter of Democrats, according to the same poll, will fly a flag to celebrate America. 9 words. If you don't like it here, get out, please. And find that utopia somewhere else that does not exist in other parts of the world. I'm Joe Concha.
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15: The death toll is climbing after two powerful back-to-back earthquakes hit Venezuela on Wednesday. At least 164 people are dead, with that number expected to continue to rise as many remain trapped under the rubble of collapsed homes and buildings. Nearly 1,000 people are reported injured as a result of the magnitude 7.2 and 7.5 quakes. President Trump hosted the kickoff celebration of the Great American State Fair Wednesday night. Speaking from the National Mall, Trump touted the virtues of the U.S. and declared that America is back.
16: There has never been anything like the United States of America, and together we are making it bigger and better and stronger and far more exceptional than ever before.
15: Trump did turn political, telling the crowd that things are much better since he came back into office. People flocked to the mall for the event that featured a series of military flyovers, the U.S. Army and Marine Corps bands, singer Lee Greenwood, and a gigantic Ferris wheel. Secretary of State Marco Rubio is telling leaders in the Middle East that the U.S. wants peace with Iran, but not at any price.
17: He's really attempted to propose this memorandum of understanding as a mechanism for peace in the region rather than a concession to Tehran.
15: Correspondent Fiona Mee says Rubio, who's in Bahrain for a meeting of the Gulf Cooperation Council, is trying to reassure foreign ministers that a peace deal with Iran would take into account the interests of U.S. allies. And the U.S. military is back to requiring flu vaccines after hundreds of soldiers became ill earlier this month. In April at the Pentagon, Pete Hegseth said the shots would be optional. I'm Michael Kastner.
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20: 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I'm Ann Roberts. The State Departments of Education and Public Safety are teaming up to enhance school safety for students and staff. Under the agreement, DPS will provide school districts access to safety programs, including active shooter, run, hide, fight, school resource officer academy certification, and vulnerability assessments. Personnel will also utilize the RAVE phone app to directly connect with law enforcement resources in the event of an emergency. The governor signed a bill last month to address lessons learned from the Camp Mystic, Texas tragedy in July of last year. State Capitol correspondent Trey Davis has more.
21: Investigators faulted the camp director for a lack of written emergency plans, inadequate preparation, and delayed evacuation, leading to the death of 27 girls, 2 counselors, and director Dick Eastland. Earlier Wednesday, Camp Mystic filed for bankruptcy reorganization, listing more than $10 million in debt. Oklahoma camps must now have written emergency plans, preparedness, and evacuation procedures to protect young campers and staff.
20: The State Department of Commerce announces a $100 million investment to help Oklahoma City prepare venues for the 2028 Los Angeles Olympic Games. The money comes through the Business Expansion Incentive Program. The funding will fund infrastructure improvements at Devon Softball Park, River Sport, and Oklahoma City University, where athletes will stay. Oklahoma City will host softball and canoe slalom events for LA 28. Two of the state's most popular lakes find themselves on the list of the nation's dirtiest lakes. According to an online vacation rental site, Lake Texoma and Lake Eufaula earned the dubious distinction. The lakes were evaluated on 8 commonly measured characteristics that can suggest a lake's cleanliness. Texoma was the 3rd dirtiest and Eufaula was 4th. From the Radio Oklahoma News Network, I'm Ann Roberts.
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0: All right, and we are back. So much to get to before we get back to the crazy commies in New York and the Democrat Party responding, and that means the media too. Let's go to the telephones. Let's go to Robert calling from Waldorf, Maryland. Roberto, you're on the Chris Plant Show.
1: Good afternoon. Good morning, Chris. Good afternoon, Jesus. So I wanted to talk to you this morning about this, say, the Republican Party again. I mean, we spoke about this a couple months back. They're refusing to do anything with this Save America Act. So I had to take the time and say to myself, you know, if they're going to do that and take the 80% of the American voters want this thing passed, and they're refusing to do it. And the other day we had a primary in Maryland, and you know what I did, Chris, for the first time in my life, I said, screw you, I'm not going to go vote for any of you. I'm not going to do it, and me and my wife are not going to do it. And as long as they refuse to pass this bill, I'm not going to vote for another Republican again. I'm not going to do it. And I hear a lot of people are, this is the thing that's, you know, happening. I heard Trump went up there yesterday and told him, if you pass this bill, I'm not going to sign nothing. But I think this is the hill to die on here. If these Republicans can't support what the American people sent President Trump there to do, 80%, it's an 80-20 issue. It destroys the Democrat voting bloc. It destroys their whole system. And the Republican four or five of them refusing to do this. They have the votes to get it through. Just pass the damn thing. They're refusing to do it. So I'm going to sit here and I'm telling you, there's two votes down here in Maryland. We will not vote for another Republican as long as I live if they refuse to pass that bill.
0: Well, it's called the Save America Act, so naturally every Democrat's against it.
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0: We are back, and everywhere you go, Democrats are just completely insane. And they prove it every day. It's a mental illness, and the Democrats have unionized the mentally ill. In North Carolina, it's Moore County, Moore County, M-O-O-R-E, County in North Carolina. They have Democrats there. I don't know how that happened. Left over from the Civil War, I guess. Monique Baker, that's her name, Monique Baker. She is the chair of the Moore County, North Carolina Democratic Party. And you know what keeps her up at night? She has a young daughter, and she's really worried that her daughter, because of Trump or something, won't be able to get an abortion, her young daughter, and she's looking forward to killing the grandkids. Here is a Democrat chair of the Democratic Party in Moore County, North Carolina, Monique. Hey, Monique, looking forward to killing the grandkids?
1: Hey, friend, so what are some things that's keeping you up at night? Or one thing?
2: So many things. I think some of the most pressing that keep me up at night are the thoughts that my daughters are going to have way less rights than I had, both to their reproductive freedoms and their body, to their ability to marry who they want to marry, or maybe even vote, who knows. But our lack of rights are what's keeping me up at night.
0: Lack of rights. Right. She's the Democratic Party chair of the county in North Carolina and Moore County. Don't worry, kitten. Last year, there were 1.125 million abortions. And if that's not good enough for you, it's stable. That's 2025 last year. 1.125 million. Give it 5 years and they'll have Holocaust numbers. The equivalent of the Holocaust gets 6 million in the bag. The total remains stable compared to 2024, but listen, Monique, it represents a roughly 21% increase in abortions compared to 2020. That's just 5 years earlier, because I'm using 2025 numbers here. So it's a 21% increase, and Roe v. Wade had been overturned. And remember, the Democrats rioted and self-immolated and tried to assassinate Supreme Court justices because Roe v. Wade was overturned. And I said, oh, no, we're never going to be able to kill the grandkids again to get a million abortions again. And they've increased the number of abortions by more than 20%. And they give out awards for it. And they've got the Democrat Party chair in Moore County, North Carolina, concerned that her daughter won't be able to, you know, marry.
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4: A series of powerful earthquakes have killed over 160 people in the South American country of Venezuela. Local officials believe the death toll will continue to rise as many remain trapped under the rubble of collapsed homes and buildings in the densely populated city of Caracas. Nearly 1,000 people are reported injured. Matthew Blackett, a professor of natural hazards and earthquakes at Coventry University in the UK, says crews must work fast to find survivors believed trapped underneath the rubble of the toppled buildings.
5: It's dangerous to send people into buildings or collapsed buildings to get people out. But unfortunately, we just had maybe 24 or 48 hours to get those people who are currently trapped out of the buildings. But to do so, we put more lives at risk.
4: A magnitude 7.2 earthquake struck first yesterday, followed by a magnitude 7.5 quake, which was the strongest to hit Venezuela in over 100 years. And a powerful earthquake has struck Japan. More from Mark Mayfield.
6: A 6.9 magnitude quake struck this morning in northern Japan off the coast of Kuji. Strong tremors were felt throughout the region, disrupting bullet train services. Local reports say at least four people were injured by the quake, which knocked groceries off store shelves and caused minor damage to some buildings. No tsunami warnings have been issued so far.
4: The Supreme Court could release some major decisions today. The justices gave themselves until the end of June to finish their work, and several decisions involving high-profile cases have yet to be released. The docket includes President Trump's birthright citizenship order and counting mail-in ballots that arrive after Election Day. Secretary of State Marco Rubio is telling leaders in the Middle East that the U.S. wants peace with Iran.
7: While we want a deal, we don't want a deal at any price. 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
13: News of the Radio Oklahoma News Network. I'm Ken Johnson. A new partnership between the State Department of Education and the Department of Public Safety to keep school children safe. The arrangement will streamline training through the Oklahoma Schools Security Institute by giving districts tools they can use immediately. State Superintendent of Public Instruction, Lyndall Fields.
14: While we can never completely eliminate the threats that exist, we can provide efficient, effective training and prevention, response and recovery from emergency situations.
13: This comes on the heels of a gunman who walked into Paul's Valley High School seeking to replicate a Columbine-style mass shooting. The principal stopped the attack by tackling the gunman. A ribbon cutting is planned next week at the Guymon Municipal Airport for a new 12,000-square-foot hangar. Funded by the FAA, the Space Aerospace Department, and the airport, the project expands capacity for business aviation, general aviation, and visiting aircraft in the Panhandle. Warning letters from the feds are being sent to Oklahoma hospitals about price transparency. Ann Roberts with that.
15: The warning letters were sent to 8 hospitals across the state and include facilities in Midwest City, Enid, Mangum, and Elk City. Lawmakers in Oklahoma have taken steps to increase healthcare cost transparency. The Oklahoma Hospital Price Finder tool was announced in 2025 to help patients compare hospital prices and billing discrepancies. Hospitals that receive the letters must submit corrective action plans, and if issues aren't corrected, they could face fines up to $2 million a year.
13: Emergency crews in Tulsa and surrounding communities responding to calls from stranded motorists who ventured into floodwaters. Multiple rounds of heavy rain have been blanketing the area for the last several days, causing travel woes and detours for drivers. Radio Oklahoma News Network, I'm Ken Johnson.
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23: It shook big time, and it shows you what nature can do. No doubt. Yesterday, not one, but 2 massive earthquakes in Venezuela.
24: Concern about aftershocks after 2 powerful earthquakes rocked Venezuela. Hitting less than a minute apart. The first, a 7.2 magnitude quake. Then, 39 seconds later, and just miles away, a 7.5 quake. People fleeing into the streets of Caracas, buildings swaying, smoke plumes rising from the city.
23: Now, what we know is not a lot. Over a couple hundred dead at this moment. They fear thousands. God willing, that's not true, but you never know. These things are fluid. And well over 1,000 plus people at this moment injured. But those are going to change. Those numbers are going to change. But it showed you yesterday, if you watched any of that, the footage is just... Somebody said it was a horror show. Yeah. Nature does what nature wants to do. And these things were massive. And there was a footage from inside of a mall. And just watching it, it was incredible. And the aftershocks are the dangerous part. So if you know anything about earthquakes, and many of you listening may be in places like California and whatnot, you understand earthquakes. But the aftershocks, it's kind of like a boxer. Working the body, right? Working that body, that first big one. But it's the aftershocks that do the damage afterwards, after everything's weakened. So frightening. We're going to be covering this throughout the day again. It'll be fluid, and it may be days and weeks before we know the real damage. But when you see how massive this thing was and how much it absolutely did just horrific damage in certain areas, it is, I mean, just, once again, nature. Nature does what nature does. Meanwhile, today, the day, kids.
0: It's the world's biggest sporting event, and it's coming to America. It's time to talk World Cup.
1: A ball! Oh, how about that?
2: For a Pereira hit by Hamas! Oh, what a goal! One of the greats!
1: Giroud right across to Marco Tardelli!
8: We haven't been able to control the play in midfield the way that Maradona has been able to do. And he's hoping England again.
18: Dola Montiel can win the World Cup for Argentina with this kick. Yes!
23: World Cup, baby. U.S. playing tonight. Third game. Final game of the group stage. Now, this really doesn't mean anything to us. Nothing changes. We know what we're playing. We know when we're playing. Who we're playing. I'm not quite sure yet. But we do know that we will be playing in Santa Clara. And because of our position, where we finished first, that we're going to get a third-place team, and odds are it's going to be Bosnia. Those are the odds right now. That looks like it's going to be Bosnia, and that'll be July 1st. Which is great. Bosnia is beatable. I've said this, quarterfinals, that's where we're headed. I strongly believe that. And then from there, anything's possible. I've not seen any team. I've seen moments of teams where you're like, oh, they look amazing. Like last night, Brazil, you know, because we're all pulling for Scotland. Let's be real. They didn't really have a chance, but we were pulling for them. We were hoping. We were absolutely hoping. I was like, come on. Just get a goal. Lose 2-1, get a goal. And maybe you sneak through as one of the eight teams that are the third place teams. And you know the world wants that. So we'll see. They got to sit around and wait. Last night, though, and these are the last games of the first round. Okay, so it's a bracket. You play three games. Top two teams go through. Eight third place teams go through. And the games are played simultaneously. So the bracket that you're in, your game, and the other two teams' games are played at the same time. So today, what do we have? We have Curaçao, Cote d'Ivoire, Ivory Coast. This could be interesting. Ecuador, Germany will be interesting. Tunisia, Netherlands, Japan, Sweden. That game's going to be great. Then we play tonight, which I'm pumped about, against Turkey. And then Australia plays Paraguay. Now, we're already through, so we're going to rest some people. And we've also got people on yellow cards. So the way it works, which is, I don't know who came up with this. It's stupid. It's the worst rule in any major sporting event. If you get two yellow cards, which is not hard to do, not in one game, but over like a three-game period, you score a goal, you're excited, you know, whatever, you take your shirt off, they give you a yellow card. Okay, don't do that. You say something, one referee would ignore it, another one gives you a yellow card, you're suspended for the next game. Nobody wants to see that, so they wipe the cards out after this. So we have four players on yellow cards tonight. None of them, I think, will see the field. And they're four of our bigger players. Christian Pulisic, will he or won't he play tonight is the question people are asking yesterday.
3: Obviously, first question has to be how you're feeling with the calf injury and your availability for selection against Turkey.
4: Yeah, I'm feeling great. I think the team's feeling great. I've been able to join the team in the last few days, and I'm feeling healthy and ready to go for this game.
3: Would you say you've been 100% in training the last couple of days?
4: Yeah, I would say so. I would say definitely yesterday I felt very close, and I would say 100%, yeah.
23: So I think we're going to see, you know, people advocate for bring on a whole new 11 against Turkey. No reason to get somebody injured or any of that stuff. I think we'll see mostly that. A lot of guys who are maybe would be a sub for 10, 15 minutes might get the whole game or at least a vast majority of the game. I think Pulisic will play some, which is good. And Turkey's pissed. They're one of the favorites. Let me tell you something. You guys know anything about Turkey? They're passionate about everything. Their soccer team. Some of these guys are like, I don't want to go home. I'm going to stay here for a while, see if it calms down. I mean, that's the kind of welcome they're going to get because they were a lot of people's dark horse to go far, and supposedly the favorites in this group. Last night, kind of a night of heroes, a reintroduction of folks. Mexico won easy in the 70th minute. They brought on their incredible keeper who is on his kind of, this is his last stand. He's the third keeper, but this is his sixth World Cup. And then, of course, Neymar.
5: We're just allowing Mexico to play and bring on the party pieces. Raul Rangel makes way for the legend. And we are talking about one of the greats of Mexican football, Guillermo Ochoa. In his 40s now, but age is not withering him. And it's a delight to see Ochoa on the pitch as another World Cup.
6: Cunha, number 9, replaced by the man, of course, wearing the famous Brazil number 10 shirt, Neymar. Just listen.
23: Yeah. So Neymar played about 15 minutes. He didn't get hurt, so that's a win. I was waiting for that. And the fans were going crazy. Jack and I were watching. I'm like, dude, you can hear them. They're chanting, you know, the whole nine yards. And he almost had tears in his eyes at the end because he hadn't played realistically a lot of games over the last several years. The fact that he was on the team, I think, surprised a lot of people. And he was already injured in training, so he missed the first two games. He couldn't even come on. So, biggest surprise yesterday, though, two. One, Canada. Canada is a host of the World Cup, so it's us, Mexico, and Canada. They lost yesterday to Switzerland, who won the group. They came in second. They are forced to play their second place team in another group, which we already know, which will be South Africa, in California. So they're hosting the World Cup and they're not playing at their home. Well done, Canada. Epic fail. And South Africa, who they'll play, who were awful in the first game. And everybody written them off, myself included, beat South Korea 1-0 last night. They go through, which is shocking. Absolutely shocking. They were awful. Awful. Awful. So a lot of games today. It's going to be fun. Like I say, Tunisia, Netherlands, expect some goals. Tunisia lost 5-1 and 4-0, and the Netherlands has rolled people. I expect the same today. Ecuador, Germany will be interesting. Curaçao, can they match and do their thing? Japan, Sweden's probably the best of the bunch. And then, of course, us in Paraguay. And I think we win tonight. I do. And playing 11 guys that haven't played, and you think it's the second team, these are guys who want to show out. because they feel that they're good enough to be on that field. So don't expect a letdown. And with the crowd, no. No letdown tonight. I think the U.S. wins tonight. We're going to go 3-2. Let's go 3-2. U.S. win tonight 3-2. 323-538-2423 at Chad Benson Show is your X, your Insta, YouTube, all of the other stuff. Love hearing from all of you. We were going to do a video last night, and my son's here, so we're having too much fun. We got a golf simulator for his birthday that you hook up to the TV, and we've been playing, and then we're watching the World Cup, and we're doing stuff, and I'm just like, you know what? We'll get to it. He's here. He's only going to be here for another 10 days or so, and then he's out. But I'm going to do a video later on today, and we'll post it later on tonight, so if you have a chance, check that out. 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Like I said, a lot of stuff to get to today. 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Chad Benson Show. 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
17: Yeah, that's right. Following Trump's claims of vandalism, his administration has added fencing around the Lincoln Memorial reflecting pool. Yeah, smart. That'll keep the algae out. Yep, greenish water with a chain link fence around it. Trump basically turned it into a pool at the Motel 6.
23: Kind of, a little bit. It is, this whole thing is funny. Watching people, again, fight over something ridiculous. TMZ is in D.C. now, if you guys don't know that. So TMZ is out there having a good time doing what they do, which is finding the stories and going deeper than everybody else does. And yesterday, they had on an expert about the reflecting pool. And was this actually cut, vandalized, or just a crappy job?
19: What are you seeing about this construction that gives you pause?
26: Just from the way it's peeling up, it seems to me like the preparation wasn't correct. It's not a proven product, I don't think. Like, I doubt they've used it on anything underwater before.
19: You're talking about the paint that they put
26: down. It didn't adhere properly, so...
19: Why would that be the case? Because I know that you had told our producer that it's either rubber or paint. So could you be even more specific?
26: Okay, so I don't know the specific material they used. But, first of all, you can't put a dark coating on an open area like that in direct sun, or the sun will bubble it off the surface that you're trying to adhere to. And I think another problem is that surface wasn't dry enough, because from what I'm seeing on the news, it's peeling up in chunks. If it had adhered properly, they could have cut it 50 times lengthwise with a knife and it wouldn't peel up like that. There's water or a separation underneath the coating. And it has nothing to do with peroxide. I mean, that coating should be chemical proof. It didn't bond correctly.
23: So what you're saying is they didn't do a bang up job. That's fair. I don't know if they did or didn't. What I do know is it was a fail, and it's costing the taxpayers. And that's been a very interesting thing, too, to have conversations with people who blame this on all these vandals that somehow were magically able to get in the water and cut 350 feet of lining slash concrete, whatever this was. I'm going to need proof on that. I'm not saying it didn't happen, but a little proof would help. What do you guys think? Let me know. 323-538-2423. At Chad Benson Show is your X, your Insta. All the other good things right in the Chad Benson Show. You know, this has been interesting. Like I said, people who they turn this into, which is modern politics. Well, so-and-so did this, so why shouldn't we? Well, it cost Obama $32 million to fix this. It's only costing us $16-plus million. So what do you think of that? And it's like when you're a child, and you're like, Timmy down the street. Well, it's not about Timmy. It's about now. Well, they didn't talk about it. Who were they? The media. I'm like, ugh. The whole media thing makes me laugh when I hear, the mainstream media didn't cover it. I'm like, come up with something new. We know what the mainstream media is. We get it. It's all lies. Everything's fake. They make things up. They hate me. A portion of that's true. They only hate you to a certain extent because they love you. Because they know what's coming next is probably going to be not you, not exciting, not 24/7 news coverage, not unhinged at times or hilarious. And they're going to struggle with that. They did. They struggled with that in a major way when Trump wasn't around. Big time. So very interesting. Indeed, my friends, coming up. Prayer in school? Tips the head sideways. Chad Benson Show.
0: How are you planning to celebrate America's 250th birthday? 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

0: The Chad Benson Show.
1: Iran. The war. What is next?
2: I don't know. Now, what I do know is the War Powers Act, the Senate voted on it. Then they had a contentious meeting yesterday, and the senators wussed out and reversed their decision.

0: We ask, why would anybody vote for the War Powers Act? As he continued, I said, is that a rhetorical question, or would you like to really know? He said, I'd like to know. I stood and said, you have not told the American people what's going on. It was supposed to last 4 weeks, it's lasted 4 months. Our original objectives have not been achieved. And I want to know what's going on.
1: I think we'd all like to know what's going on. Well, couldn't tell you. I don't know what's going on. I think anybody knows exactly. I mean, you've got Marco Rubio.
2: We now enter a new phase, and the one that we hope will lead to peace. It's what we all desire. It's what we all desire, is for this region to be a place where people are focused on making money, not bombs, not weapons, where they're focused on improving the economic lives of their people, not on how to attack other countries.
1: Okay. So what exactly does that mean? Where's J.D. Vance? How is this all playing itself out? You're over there now, part of the negotiations. They brought you in as like the closer in baseball. How's this? Nobody knows what's going on or has a good sense of it. They don't. And again, we don't know what's going on with Hezbollah and Israel. We don't know what's going on with you know, us in Iran. Do we have a real sense? Because one day it's yes, the next day it's no. Then they're going to have tolls, and they're not going to have tolls.
2: International waterways do not belong to any nation state. This is a foundational principle in the world today, without which the world would be in total chaos. If, in fact, we accept it that you can charge money to use an international waterway because it happens to be near your territorial space, well, then this will spread throughout the world.
1: So there's where we are. Maybe tolls, maybe not tolls, maybe fees, maybe we don't know. We don't. And Iran is going to do whatever Iran's going to do. So I've said yesterday, I don't know if I feel like this thing's over. I don't feel like it is. I feel like there's more to this, which I don't want, but just the reality of what's going on. And remember, this has nothing to do right now other than negotiating away high gas prices, trying to keep the market up as they head into midterms. And, you know, Cassidy and him get into a shouting match, right? And then all of a sudden they wuss out, and he and Rand Paul change their position after coming out and saying
0: he did not particularly care for my comments. Raised his voice. I lost my temper. That's not appropriate. It's the Irish in me. But I, again, matched his tone and his vibe. And it went back and forth.
1: Okay. So you go, we get into a heated match. Because now what you are is you're freed up. Right. John Cornyn came out the other day and he essentially said Trump's nothing but a bully. You know, both of these guys lost to Trump backed folks, and Trump's no more than a bully. Everything he touches is a giant cluster. You know, cause at that point in time, you're free now with zero restriction or worry about your job. So you say things. I'm trying to figure out what Cassidy. So you're willing to go to the mat for the American people, trying to figure out what the hell is going on. And you then backtrack.
0: The American people need to know more than we are being told. The Senate needs to know. And it does not appear, although I don't know for sure, that the course of this is going the way that we were told.
1: It isn't. How did the American people feel? Are you ready for this? This is what's crazy. This is a giant poll that was taken. Only 1 in 4 Americans believe the Iran war was worth the cost. And a vast majority of them are boomer Republicans. Okay? Trump's popularity is way down. And alas, here we are. Trump saw the writing on the wall. He worries about being Hoover. So what do? You do what you do best, which is pivot, right? Focus on gas prices coming out. Gas prices never been lower. They're already back. We told you guys. Yes, they are.

0: we always knew that at some point in time this was going to semi-end and gas prices would go back to normal. Nobody doubted that. The question was, why did they have to go up in the to begin with? Because you got into something we should never have been in. So don't celebrate putting out a fire you started. But that fire is still smoldering. And that's the thing I think most Americans are worried about is it going to take off again? We will see. Speaking of we will see, Texas, you guys, what are you going to teach in school again?
1: Texas is about to require public school students to read Bible passages, and the specific choices of those passages might surprise you. So the Texas State Board of Education meets this week to vote on a mandatory reading list that injects religious stories into standard English classes. And this goes from kindergarten all the way through high school. Now, first graders will start by reading Noah's Ark and then David and Goliath, and this won't be the biblical account, but from picture books. Third graders will learn Daniel and the Lion's Den, which will use material sourced from the Christian Broadcasting Network. That's the media company founded by the televangelist Pat Robertson. High schoolers will study, like, the creation of Adam and Eve from Genesis 2, using a very specific translation that describes Eve as a helper who is just right for him.
0: I am totally against this. I believe, but I'm against this. Sorry. I am. First of all, you know, and like we can even talk about prayer, right? More and more Americans think, well, prayer should be in school, but it shouldn't be forced on kids. And, you know, here's the slope you start to run into. Okay, so are we going to then have to teach the Quran? Are we going to have to teach, are we going to have to go through all of the religions, right? And everybody's going to want their say. Well, it's Texas, so, you know, they're going to shoot that down, and then it'll go up the court system. And there's already the battle of the Ten Commandments, in school, not in school. Should it happen? Should it not happen?
1: And out of more than a dozen religious readings, exactly one of them comes from the Hebrew Bible. None of them come from Catholic-approved translations. Obviously, there's nothing from the Quran, the Bhagavad Gita, any non-Christian tradition. Most of them are from Protestant Christianity. Now, there's a legitimate argument that the Bible belongs in public schools. I'm not arguing that. It shaped Western literature and history. It's important. You need to know it and understand it. But teaching six-year-olds about Noah's Ark from picture books, Pat Robertson as a source, like that's not teaching history or literature. That's a Sunday school class in a public school.
0: And I'm a hard no. I am. I'm a hard no on this. Again, teaching it for historical purposes, those kind of things, no problem. If you want to have an opportunity to have prayer and you give people 5 minutes before, you know, the second period to go somewhere and have prayer, again, no problem. We're going to have these conversations. You've got Jewish leaders that have come out and said, hold on a second. This is no. You're saying that there's going to be some stuff that comes from the Hebrew Bible, but then you go and you see what's out there, and none of that is true. Like our buddy Jason Boyette said, who does all the religious stuff that we follow here, because he's just a facts guy, writes about it, that's what he does. He said, nah, yes, this is all, this is not even Catholic versions. And it goes back to, well, if we start this, do we have to do this? Do we have to put this in here? Do we have to have a call to prayer? It starts to, you know, this is where we're going. And look, this is a great Republican play. They love this big time. But do I think that this is going to, I mean, they're going to vote on it. Do I think it'll pass? Oh, absolutely. I think it's going to pass. Then the lawsuits and we go from there. And the other side of it is, and I've said this, I don't know who the teacher is. So why should I think the teacher who is teaching the class, teaching this, is teaching it in a way? What if they aren't Christians? What if they're atheists or agnostic? What if they are a different religion? What if they're Buddhist? What if they're part of the, was it the Pastafarians? How do I know they're teaching the right thing? How do I know they're teaching the way that you would think it should be taught? which again is subjective. So it's going to be really interesting to see what the lawsuits look like. And you see, in some, you know, like the Jewish leaders, like, well, hold on a second, where's the Hebrew Bible? Right? You're being dismissive now of Judaism. Well, then you got to look over, right? Because those same people who are saying, we're going to teach this, this is great, are usually the same people that say, well, we've got to help Israel, right? Because that's what God would want. Well, they're saying you're not doing anything, at least when it comes to teaching the Bible in school and ignoring Judaism. Oh, what a tangled web we weave. 323-538-2423 at Chad Benson Show. It is your X, your Insta, your YouTube, and all of the other things. We're following what's going on, obviously, in Venezuela. Earlier today, Marco Rubio.
2: The second phase, of course, will be identifying their more longer-term and acute needs. What are the things over the long-term they're going to need help with? We'll have a better assessment of that after the next 48 hours when we're on the ground and as the Venezuelan authorities get more visibility as to the level of damage.
0: And if you're just hearing this, like, did we invade them again? We did not, unless we can send earthquakes. But two massive earthquakes. How many people have been killed? Again, the numbers are right around 200 that confirmed, over 1,000 injured. But those numbers are going to climb over the next 24 to 48 hours. I mean, this was a massive, massive earthquake. The strongest quake they've had in a century. That's how big this thing was. Massive. Massive earthquake. So I expect this to be a situation where in the coming days and weeks, if you go and look at the damage done, there is a lot of people probably missing and probably, and again, God willing, not probably a lot of death. And it's going to be interesting with our relationship now that, you know, Trump is the president and Marco Rubio's the king of Venezuela, how this goes. Oh, Chad. Coming up. Guess what? America is back. The 250th State Fair Shkabobber Celebration. 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Got a text message or two I'm going to go through because there's plenty of those. And yes, the giant, huge, great American State Fair at the National Mall. We discuss. 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

0: me too. Hashtag immigration reforms. Hashtag help. I'm trapped in a hashtag factory and I can't get out. The Chad Benson Show.
1: The giant fair is open.
2: And I like fairs. But when I go to a fair, you know what I want? Silly rides. People dressed awful. Food that no human being should consume. A chance to get on a ride where you think, I know he's only got four fingers and two teeth, but I think he did a good job. You know, and a horrible musical act. That's what you want at a fair. And the worry was we weren't going to get that with the America 250 thingy-mabobber on the mall. Well, guess what? We're not getting that. Even the horrible music acts didn't want to show up, which was controversy. But we, and the fear was that it was going to come giant partisan pep rally, which...
3: Tonight, as we stand on the edge of our 250th year of independence, I am thrilled to declare that America is back. But just like those patriots of 1776 over the past 17 months, we have taken power back from the far-off political class. They're trying to gain it back, but it's not going to happen. We have reclaimed our sovereignty, regained our liberty, restored our prosperity, and we have saved our country.
2: That drives me crazy. It's funny, I will get into conversations with people. We're making America great again. And I just say, America was always great. Because our leaders through the decades have been clowns and bitter, doesn't mean that we weren't great. And we're seeing that with the World Cup, right? Where people are coming here loving America. And seeing America through their own eyes and through eyes of other Americans and have nothing to do with the politics or even the pop culture side of stuff where they just think everything they see on TV is what America's all about. So that's the fair, if you'd like to go. They say they have rides. I was trying to figure out what rides they have, although I was going through some of the stuff. So today is the American Cannon opening day. Tomorrow's Land of Prosperity. There's a Ferris wheel, flyovers. It just feels like a 4th of July picnic. There's going to be a rodeo, 150 exhibits. And this is where you go to buy a jacuzzi. That's what the fairs are all about. You want to go and you're like, you know what I could use? A ShamWow and a jacuzzi. Maybe a bed. That's what you love about fairs. And I'd like a stick of butter. But it to be deep fried, and I want you to serve it to me with, instead of a stick, I would like it to be a hot dog. That's a fair, kids. What do you think? Let me know. 323-538-2423 at Chad Benson Show is your X and Instant Radio in the Chad Benson Show. All right, coming up, hour number two of the program. More on the World Cup. We play tonight. Talk a bit about that. Also talk about how... are the ratings in the World Cup. Right, we hear about all this, and I'm not just talking about the global ratings, but what about here? I think you're going to be surprised about that. Also, Camp Mystic, tragedy. Seems like forever ago, but really it was less than a year ago. They announced something yesterday. We're going to talk about that. Horrible, horrible, horrible time that was. We got your urban word of the day as well, and pride. Oh, Pride. The Battle of the Pride. We will discuss, among other things, Chad Benson Show.
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3: The death toll is climbing after two powerful back-to-back earthquakes hit Venezuela. Correspondent Catherine Ellis has been speaking with people who experienced the magnitude 7.2 and 7.5 quakes yesterday.
4: People were telling me that things were just falling around the house. A lot of people have got injuries. Other people thought they were going to die, you know, worried about their kids, worried about their pets, trying to get out of the buildings.
3: At least 164 people are dead, with that number expected to rise as many remain trapped under the rubble of collapsed homes and buildings. Nearly 1,000 people are reported injured. The U.S. is pledging to send search and rescue teams and humanitarian supplies. Secretary of State Marco Rubio this morning speaking in Bahrain.
5: We're already deploying search and rescue teams from Fairfax County, Virginia, and Los Angeles. There'll be some others we'll add. That's their most immediate need right now, is search and rescue efforts.
3: Venezuelan President Delcy Rodriguez has declared a state of emergency. Secretary Rubio is in Bahrain for a meeting of the Gulf Cooperation Council, where he's reassuring Middle East allies that a peace deal with Tehran would take their interests into account. He also says Iran won't be allowed to charge tolls for passage through the Strait of Hormuz.
5: If, in fact, we accept it, that you can charge money to use an international waterway because it happens to be near your territorial space, well, then this will spread throughout the world like a contagion.
3: He also told foreign ministers that the U.S. wants peace with Iran, but not at any price. Inflation is on the rise, reaching its highest level in 3 years. According to the Personal Consumption Expenditures Price Index released by the Commerce Department today, the Federal Reserve's primary inflation gauge showed an annual rate of 4.1%. I'm Michael Kastner.
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9: News of the Radio Oklahoma News Network. I'm Ken Johnson. A new partnership between the State Department of Education and the Department of Public Safety to keep school children safe. The arrangement will streamline training through the Oklahoma Schools Security Institute by giving districts tools they can use immediately. State Superintendent of Public Instruction, Lyndall Fields.
10: While we can never completely eliminate the threats that exist, we can provide efficient, effective training and prevention, response and recovery from emergency situations.
9: This comes on the heels of a gunman who walked into Paul's Valley High School seeking to replicate a Columbine-style mass shooting. The principal stopped the attack by tackling the gunman. A ribbon cutting is planned next week at the Guymon Municipal Airport for a new 12,000-square-foot hangar funded by the FAA, the Space Aerospace Department, and the airport. The project expands capacity for business aviation, general aviation, and visiting aircraft in the panhandle. Warning letters from the feds are being sent to Oklahoma hospitals about price transparency. Ann Roberts with that.
11: The warning letters were sent to 8 hospitals across the state and include facilities in Midwest City, Enid, Mangum, and Elk City. Lawmakers in Oklahoma have taken steps to increase healthcare cost transparency. The Oklahoma Hospital Price Finder tool was announced in 2025 to help patients compare hospital prices and billing discrepancies. Hospitals that receive the letters must submit corrective action plans, and if issues aren't corrected, they could face fines up to $2 million a year.
9: Emergency crews in Tulsa and surrounding communities responding to calls from stranded motorists who ventured into floodwaters. Multiple rounds of heavy rain have been blanketing the area for the last several days, causing travel woes and detours for drivers. Radio Oklahoma News Network, I'm Ken Johnson.
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1: No! Can I just say the World Cup makes me smile? You guys know that. We talk about it. A lot of you guys who hit me up about what's going on. And I got this text that I think really kind of just shows you how much everybody's enjoying this. Some of you aren't because, it's, you know, you get the weirdos out there. You just call me to sport, whatever. But 7325 says, hey, the World Cup segment's been fantastic. Thank you very much. Focus on what's happening in Seattle as a microcosm of the macro. The World Cup is bringing the world together. Seattle's crime rate plummeted while it's here. Nobody leaves the stands unhappy. Even the losers are smiling, right? Sports trumps divisive politics. And I've been saying that. You know, the snapshot of all of this stuff is the macro, the micro. Even when you see a lot of fans that are here, that come here and have been saying, you know, on their social media, hey, we're not getting told the real story about America. We're not. We're not getting told the story of America the way it should be. And that's why I keep saying, you take pop culture, like that everything is the movies, and you take politics, Trump in particular, because he's not, look, let's be 100% honest, America right now is not looked at as a good partner. But our leaders are not our people. And if you're going to make people smile, what you really need to do is give them ranch.
2: Ranch dressing. So popular, the TSA dipping into it. Reminding visitors, if you're visiting for a very large sporting event and you happen to discover ranch while you're here, please pack it in your checked bag on the way home.
1: Yes, please do that. By the way, the U.S., I'm happy to say, cooler, calmer heads have prevailed. They're going to allow the Iranian team, which had been forced to show up the day of the game and leave right afterwards. They were supposed to be out of Tucson, and now they're in Tijuana. But I love what they're doing now, where the U.S.'s ease restrictions says, hey, you guys are allowed to travel 2 days before their game against Egypt up in Seattle, which we're going to discuss a little bit later, the whole dynamics of all of that. That being said, food brings us together. There's no doubt. You know what else brings us together? Buc-ee's, which the Europeans are loving. You know who else loves it? Arizona. They got one. Goodyear. I saw a guy showed up from Australia just to go to Buc-ee's. Not here for the World Cup, just to go to Buc-ee's. Showed up. How crazy is that?
3: It's $486.
4: I spent about $200.
5: I spent $162. I got t-shirts. I've got a mug. I got this cool little bucket to carry all my stuff.
3: Spent $272 today. We got beaver nuggets. We got barbecue. We got snacks. We got everything.
1: That's why America, baby. That's why America. Oh, lordy, lordy. Meanwhile, Mondani, the big winner last night. In the primaries, right? Because whatever he touches right now is gold, gold.
6: It was my name on the ballot today, but tonight's victory belongs to all of you. I will always endeavor to listen to you thoughtfully and to represent you and everyone else in this incredible district with great care.
7: Tonight, we haven't just won an election. We have declared that this movement is durable.
1: So, three hard left social-ish candidates got through. And they won the primaries, including being Dan Goldman, who was kind of an establishment Republican, had been there a long time on, you know, television all the time. I mean, that kind of guy. And Brad Lander got by him. And now there's this, there's a move afoot amongst socialists. Now, we like to give it to you straight here. Right? There's the Democratic Socialists of America, which are basically, we're on our way to being communists and we're crazy and we can't even do a meeting without messing up pronouns and taking 2 hours to do something. We've heard that. And then you've got social democrats, which are different. Think of the Europeans. Capitalism's good. Okay. But higher tax base means better safety net, government's more involved, we need regulations, things of that nature. So one is not like the other. When you've got the wackadoos out there, and there are plenty of them in the Democrat Party, or what, they're not even really in the Democrat, it's like the Republicans, right? If you go look at the Republican Party, what do you have? You have a fractured party. There's a move afoot across the board throughout politics. But for the Republicans, they're trying to figure out what to do after Trump. And right now, because look, there's a lot of MAGA folk out there. Many of you who do not like me, and I'm okay with that. I am. But there's a lot of MAGA folk out there that I think when Trump leaves, they may not come back to politics. There's a lot of people that were MAGA that aren't coming back to politics because Trump disappointed them. And they don't want any part of whatever the Republican Party is supposed to offer. And they're pissed and angry. Then you've got old school conservatives. They're rhinos. No, they're old school conservatives. They care about things like the debt, things of that nature. You've got the Christian conservatives, all of the, there's a move afoot. And for the Republicans, they're trying to figure out what they're going to be, but defining them, you know, after Trump's gone, that MAGA thing's going to be tough to define. For the Republicans to define the left with things like this, it's going to be way easier to define them. There's no doubt about that. Branding. Donnie Deutsch this morning got into it, Joe Scarborough, about what he sees going on. Because he's going to recognize these guys are going to have a huge branding problem. And remember, he's a brand guy.
8: You know what? There's what's called badge branding. You know, you sell Chevrolets and you use Corvette to kind of sell the whole thing. And my concern, and this is from a branding point of view, not a reality point of view, is that you now have the ability, just, I'm not talking about Fox News, I'm talking about if the Republicans are running against Democrats, no matter who the Democrat is, they say, the Democratic Party stands for this. The Democratic Party stands for what these principles stand for.
9: Can I ask you this? How many points did Mikey Sherrill win by when we heard she was going to lose?
8: But now you have, this is pre, this is,
9: hold on a second. How many points did Abigail Spanberger win in Virginia despite being told, oh, the Democrats are all socialists, they're all left wing?
8: But this is not, it's
9: the same exact thing, Donnie.
1: It's not the same thing. It's not. Because having somebody who is a Democrat but kind of progressive is one thing. Having somebody who is an avowed socialist, and this is where the Democratic Party needs to go, and we're going to defund the police, and we're going to do on all the crazy crap that they say. It's going to be easy to define them. And in politics, defining is the most important thing. If I can define you as something, right, you know, fear, right, and that's what you use, fear. They're evil, they're bad, they're going to do this, this, and this. I'm defining you using fear to define all of the bad things about you. It is a branding issue that they're going to have.
8: There's new news now. You have a real wave happening. Joe, I think the Democratic Party, and you've got now two Democratic Socialists, is taking on an overall persona. This is where the energy is in the party. You and I can agree to disagree on this. I believe the Democratic Party overall is going too hard left. I believe there is anti-Semitism in there. We'll save that for another day. But I believe
1: something crazy happens. So today you have six games. Curacao, Ivory Coast, Ecuador, Germany, Tunisia, Netherlands, Japan, Sweden, Turkey, USA, Paraguay, Australia. Tomorrow, Norway, France is going to be massive. Massive. Huge game. Then you've got the likes of Cape Verde versus Saudi Arabia, and why that's going to be entertaining is because I think Cape Verde is going to win, and I think they're going to go through to the next round. Oh, yeah. And then Saturday, England's back on the field again, as well as Portugal and Argentina. So lots of stuff going on. The cup is just really getting rolling because after this, teams, it's a one and done, right? It becomes college basketball after this. So we already know one round of 32 is set, and that is Canada, who's hosting the World Cup. will be playing in California against South Africa because they failed to tie or win yesterday against Switzerland. Brazil plays the 29th against somebody. Germany will play the 29th as well as against somebody, as will Morocco. As far as us, we're dialed in Santa Clara, July 1st, probably against Bosnia. But tonight, Turkey, I think we get a win there. And I think we're on our way, guys. Not just tonight, but I think we are on our way. And I keep saying it. We just talked about the numbers. Could you imagine if we played England or Germany or France or even Argentina in, say, the quarterfinals, Spain, what those numbers would look like? Just insane. And if we ever got to the final, because you never know. Once you get to the quarterfinals, all bets are off. You don't have to be the best team in the world. You just have to be the best team at the stadium that day. Could you imagine what that would look like? Same thing with Mexico. Could you imagine what that would look like? Crazy. And I love it. I love it indeed. Coming up, Camp Mystic. We're going to talk about it. It's been a year. They did something the other day. Try to protect themselves. Do I think it's going to work? Momentarily, it might. Overall, probably not. Long term. But at least short term, it might do something. So we'll discuss that straight ahead. First, Bulwark Capital. Lower risk, lower cost, lower volatility. We talk about it all the time. You guys know Zach. You hear him here every week. Zach is amazing. He wants to show you what they're all about. Right? They're up big. One of the things he always talks about is the fact that, you know, people look at the shiny things, the AI, you know, is there a tech bubble there? Possibility. 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
1: It was a tragedy. It's hard to believe. It's weird. It's one of those things where it was a year ago, but it seems like yesterday, and at the same time, it seems like it was a few years ago. And I know that sounds weird, but Camp Mystic filed for BK for a lot of reasons. Obviously, what took place on July 4th, horrific. Absolutely horrific. And they've got nothing left as far as they get all of these liabilities, they have all these lawsuits. They had no choice.
2: Tonight, amid tragedy, lawsuits, and no license to operate, the 100-year-old Camp Mystic filing for bankruptcy. The overnight filing by the all-girls camp raising questions over its future and litigation against it. Following the deaths of its owner, 25 campers, and two counselors last July, when the Guadalupe River surged nearly 40 feet out of its banks. Documents obtained by NBC News show Mystic claiming total debt exceeds $10 million. The filing pausing all wrongful death and negligence suits scheduled for next year. Camp owners admitting in April they wish they had evacuated sooner.
3: We tried our hardest that night, and it wasn't enough to save your daughters.
1: And again, they tried to open up the camp this year. I mean, what? I mean, that's Friday the 13th stuff. It's like, hey, we know Jason was here last year, but nobody caught him. But we feel pretty good that this year we're going to be okay. No, no. And this was a failure across the board in so many ways, from early detection to having a written plan to doing the things that need to be done to protect the most vulnerable. And they failed at that. They failed at that miserably, and it cost the lives. It cost the life of the owner of the camp. Right? So it's not like they were, you know, they escaped and just these little girls died. That's not what happened. And everybody's asking, is this just a lawsuit to stop them from being sued? Well, it's Chapter 11, so it doesn't freeze litigation. It gathers all creditors into one process, and it will determine eventually how everybody gets paid, and of course, what kind of insurance did they have, things of that nature. It doesn't bring back your kid. It doesn't. It doesn't bring back your child at all. 323-538-2423 at Chad Benson Show is your X, your Insta, right here on the Chad Benson Show. It was a tragedy across the board, and that tragedy started when they failed to have an actual plan in place. In a place where it is a flood zone. It wasn't if, but when. No doubt about that. Man, that was horrible. Horrible last year. Absolutely horrific. What do you think? Let me know. We moved from there to, I don't know if you guys saw this yesterday, but there's a time capsule. Yep, buried a time capsule in Philadelphia.
4: The capsule itself measures over 4 feet wide, 2.5 feet deep, and over 4 feet tall. We needed such a big capsule to tell the story not only of the United States Congress, but also of the American people.
1: Well, that's easy with Congress. They didn't do anything. So on that note, here's Mike Johnson.
5: Now, it takes a lot of work to put something like this together to coordinate a big endeavor like this, which has collected submissions from every state delegation and from both chambers of Congress.
1: Yeah. You know, it's funny. Trump probably went in there and put a whole bunch of stuff in there. And they're going to open up in 250 years and go, what? There was nobody but this guy? This was the only guy there? This was it? 250 years, they're going to open and go, they fought about gender, the Bible. They fought about a reflecting pool? Yeah, they fought about that thing? Yeah, they fought about a lot of stuff. So, 250 years. They're going to open up. What? Who? Who's Donald Trump? They're not going to say that, Chad. You're being mean. 323-538-2423 at Chad Benson Show. X, Insta, all the other things. Chad Benson Show.
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1: All right, check this out. I found the truck I want. Now, I know what you're thinking. 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It's called a Slate. 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
1: 25 grand. 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
1: 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Also standard equipment. But if this is too much of a blank slate, get it?
0: Ah, see what he did there? Blank slate. Because it is a blank slate. Like I said, it's like a Swatch. It's like a Swatch. Like a Swatch watch.
1: Slate has dozens and dozens and dozens of accessories, including a bed enclosure and a second row of seats, a Bluetooth speaker holder, an actual built-in Bluetooth speaker, a center console with armrests, and, Slate claims, the ability to create whatever color wrap you want. Just send them the color, and Slate will have a custom wrap made for you.
0: Now, here's the thing. You can go in, and when you buy it, and again, it's $25,000. They're not deliverable yet. They're going to be soon. I think it's $50 to put a deposit down, and then when you know you really want it, it's $300 non-refundable, and they're $25,000. Again, it's you're getting bare bones. But if your point is to go from point A to point B at a time when prices are through the roof, when the average car payment's over $700, trucks themselves cost God knows how much, $60,000, $80,000, $120,000 more, and you just want something that you can go from point A to point B, this is it. Again, bare bones. 0 to 60 in like 8 seconds. It's an EV. Doesn't have the same range, only 200 miles. For me, it's perfect. I mean, I was joking with Jack on Sunday or Saturday. We played in a golf tournament. And I'm like, man, if we win this, one of those, it was a, you know, hole in one, you win a golf cart. And it was the kind of golf cart that you can just throw an actual license plate on and zip around. You know, it had like 2 seats in the front and then the bench seat in the back. And I'm like, man, if I win that, that's all I need here because I'm that close to the other studio. This is exactly for me. And I've talked about this. I don't go anywhere. I don't do anything like that. I mean, I drove this last weekend. Jack and I, it was about an hour to get to where we went to. That's the farthest I have driven in probably since the last time Jack was here. And we went and played another tournament an hour away. And that was last year.
1: Now, $25,000 might seem like a lot for such a bare-bones product, but the Slate is an EV with over 200 miles of range, which positions it as both the cheapest EV and the cheapest truck on sale in the U.S. Every Slate that rolls out of the Warsaw, Indiana factory will look like this, with SUV versions, squareback and fastback, starting at just under $30,000. Deliveries of the Slate truck will begin in Q4 2026, with pre-ordering open today.
0: It's just interesting. Again, I find the whole thing itself interesting that, and it's backed, I think, by Bezos and Amazon. There's a lot of stuff to it. They're still raising money and they're not doing anything else. It's, and you know, I was telling somebody, I said, it's a cross between something, think of something like Swatch. Cause remember when you were younger, you get a Swatch watch and you put different colors. And, oh my gosh, look at this. And you know, it was awesome. And something like In-N-Out Burger, which is we do this. We make burgers, we make fries, we make milkshakes. That's it. And that's kind of what you get here. I mean, it's got the roll-down window. The roll-down window. This is what everybody understands. Remember that roll-down window? That's a new vehicle with a roll-down window. It's got air conditioning. The thing I find fascinating, too, it's got a backup camera. But the little board, you know, normally you get those dashboards and everything's a computer now. It is tiny because it tells you how fast you go, what your range is, and that's it. I mean, that is what you're getting. And for me, that's all I need. All I need. Last hour, we were talking about the reflecting pool. Several of you have chimed in. You can always text us, 323-538-2423. Chad, do you really think that it was vandals? No, I don't.

0: No. Another person says, Chad, you always go after Trump and say he's lying. Because he's always lying. And if he's not lying, he's the hyperbole king. He's hyperbolic. He's an exaggerator. He's a storyteller. As I like to say, he puts a little bit more mustard on it that needs to be. But do I think that somebody cut a 350-foot gash into this thing? No. No. No, I don't. I like to see evidence. I'm not saying, look, I'm the first one to apologize. If you find that this had happened, I'm going to be like, oh, yeah, I didn't even know. Sorry, look at that. My bad. But watching again, watching the battle of the reflecting pool, and this is Troy Nels from Texas, who, you know, TMZ's out there, and they're doing their thing. And so now TMZ's in D.C. They don't hold any punches. And just listen to this guy. It's, you know, talk about Trump derangement syndrome. This guy's got it.
1: What do you want to talk about?
2: Oh, the reflecting pool, of course.
1: Yes, look, I hope they go to prison. They should go to prison. Those that I mean, using knives and stuff.
2: But did they?
1: That's horrible.
2: Where's the evidence, sir?
1: They cut what they did. Why are they? Anything Trump tries to do to try to beautify this amazing city of Washington, D.C., the far left Trump derangement syndrome nut jobs are out there trying to destroy it. And I hope they go to prison. I think they've arrested several of them. But I think they should go to prison.
2: Look, I've been down there for many days, and I didn't see anyone.
1: The water was too deep, and they were short, if you know what I mean.
2: Oh, okay. Yeah. I do know what you mean.
1: You don't do that. You don't do that.
2: Agreed. Agreed.
1: He spent taxpayer money on that to fix that, make it so beautiful. Trump loves everything. He loves America. Everybody's beautiful. He loves everybody. And they do that. Shameful.
0: That, you listen to me like, what are you talking about? A shame, like, oh my God, he just, the things he does, the sacrifices he makes.
2: That's why people are upset, because taxpayers did spend their money on it. And as far as we know, it was just a shoddy job, maybe.
1: No. Trump doesn't ever do anything shoddy.
2: Is that right?
1: Everything he does is perfect. It's perfect. And they went in there and used knives and cut it, and they destroyed it, and shame on them.
2: So who should foot the bill for the repairs?
1: I would take their homes. If they have a home, if they have a car, hell, if they have a dog, I'd make them sell everything and fix it.
0: Wow. Troy Nels there. Tell me, so you want everybody to sell everything? Now, do we have proof? Because TMZ went and several places, people have gone and said, all right, where's the proof? Where's all the people you've arrested? You said to have all this evidence. Oh, we're not going to show you. It's the usual stuff. Because what will happen is eventually this thing will be cleared up, and then it'll just kind of slowly go away, and people won't talk about it again. But it's just another ridiculous situation that we find ourselves in.
2: Wow.
1: Absolutely.
2: So do you think the whole thing wasn't a waste of money, that it should have been beautified and
1: Trump turned it into a beautiful thing? And it was so beautiful, it irritated the Trump derangement syndrome nut jobs out there, and they tried to destroy. It's like Trump, what he's building in this country, there are people that will just intentionally go and try to destroy it because Trump's name is on it. They don't like it.
2: Even the algae? Like, is the algae anti-Trump?
1: All of it. Anti-Trump. They want to, you see these little guys walking around looking like little turtles and pieces of algae. I mean, they're crazy.
0: I'm like, is this a parody? Are you real? I feel like you seem like you're... Do you really think that what, turtles are doing it now? They're dressed as turtles. They're dressed as turtles, Chad. You don't understand. The turtles have hated me for a long time because I'm a tortoise guy. I've always been a tortoise guy because turtles, socialism, they hate God, and they're socialists.
1: Remember I said the other day, they need to get therapy. They need to see counseling. Now, we should put some money aside for those people.
2: Is that right?
1: And help them with the counseling and the therapy, because they need it. They're crazy. They're absolutely
2: so
1: nuts.
2: So why do you think this reflecting pool thing has become such a big national story?
1: Because the Democrats like to talk about it, about the, what, 15 million to fix it? It needed to be fixed. Trump fixed it to make it so beautiful. I mean, reflection, beautiful.
2: But there's a huge slash in it.
1: Monument. And then somebody went in, and I got some people I'm getting, taking a tour with here. So my point is this. Shame on those dirty, rotten scoundrels, and I hope they go to prison, and we should take everything from them and pay to fix it. That's what we should.
0: Yeah. So, because you're well. Again, I thought it was a parody. I watched it. I was like, that's got to be a parody. Nobody's that. Yeah. I get accused all the time of Trump derangement syndrome. In fact, today, my local show, we're bringing a listener in who sends me horrific things about how much I suck. I'm the worst and, you know, tries to contact the boss every day kind of person, tries to get everybody fired. If, you know, and I just said, you know, I always ask you, what are the things that I'm saying that are wrong? Because I want to know. Because if I'm wrong, I want to know. And he can never, it's just one meme after another of like, you know, what a horrible person, what an a-hole I am, how much I have Trump derangement syndrome and all these things. And how he's super MAGA. And he's, look, we have since talked and he's coming in today and we're going to talk for an hour. And there is Trump derangement syndrome on both sides. There is. And if you think there's not, you're fooling yourself. There are people out there who are so sold for all things Trump that just as the Democrats have done, have used Trump as their sounding off and all bad things are Trump's fault, people that support Trump to a certain level, all bad things are anybody but Trump's fault and everything he does is perfect, which is a cult. That's a cult, if you believe that. Speaking of cults, we're going to talk about one. We talked about them last year, and they're back as people try to figure it out. And it's the weirdest cult ever. It has to do with veganism, and it's just insane. We're going to talk about that. 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

0: 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It's Chad Benson.
1: All right, as we wrap up this hour, we're going to get to it when it comes to words that we use or phrases we use that can make us hipper and cooler on the streets and also embarrass our kids.
2: Now it's time for the urban word of the day. The young have a vocabulary all their own, and we break it down for you. It's called the urban word of the day.
1: All righty. Today's urban word is core. Anything core. Now, you got to put it with something. And I saw some influencers the other day talking about their cup core right now. Because the World Cup's here. So they're taking cup and put it with core. It's lifestyle. It's aesthetic. It's something they're doing. They're enjoying the World Cup and all that it has to offer and the fun that it has to offer. So right now, their cup core. You can be Barbie core. You be, I guess, hardcore, food core, but core. So when you hear me say I'm cup core, no, I'm cup core because, you know, the cup is here and I'm enjoying it.
2: That was the urban word of the day. Now you know.
1: Speaking of knowing, we're going to talk about a cult. Do you guys remember this?
0: The Zizians, described by authorities as a cult that shares radical beliefs about veganism, animal rights, and gender identity. They're now linked to 6 deaths in 3 states, including the killing of a Border Patrol agent during a highway shootout in Vermont last year.
1: So now, and they're wackadoos. So they're, first of all, they're vegans. So it says a lot right there. And it's a trans vegan death cult made up of people who are deeply into, like, computer geniuses who are wackadoos. And one of them, and this is across the country, has been linked, you know, they've been linked to a lot of killings, and they think there are more, but one of them now believe not only killed her parents, cut her up. The whole parents, cut them all up in their $1 million home. Chopped them up.
3: I followed a lot of bizarre cases, a lot of horrifying cases. What makes this one particularly odd is it's still unclear, even now, what everyone's up to. What's the goal here? Why is this happening? Why are people dead? What are they trying to achieve?
1: And remember, that was... So they're anti-AI is one of their things. But they're not really... They don't have an end goal. Like, they're not expecting, you know, aliens to take them away, and, you know, they're vegan, so that's just awful. They're like he said right there, Dan Abrams, what is the goal? What is the end goal? Right? Like, are you going to be Luddites? What exactly it is that you are trying to achieve here that you want the world to know outside of the fact that you're vegans, trans vegans? God, you know, they just never shut up about it as well. Oh, goodness me. But they're back in the spotlight again as they're finding out more and more about the wackadoos. I'm not vegan core, by the way. I'm just cup core because of the World Cup, if you guys are wondering. If you miss the show, grab the podcast. We love hearing from you right here on the Chad Benson Show. Coming up next hour, hour number 3. A lot of stuff to get to. Tim Dillon was on with Joe Rogan as the fallout between Trump and MAGA and all this stuff. Dillon is, he's kind of been there. But he said something that I have echoed for years, and he's right, which means I'm right, which makes me smile. Even though a lot of times I'm wrong, I'm right about this one. We're also going to talk more about the World Cup, gay pride at the baseball game, Major League Baseball. They've got an issue, but do they really, or is this just a cultural battle that people are taking up on? Got a bunch of other good stuff on the way as well, including What's Trending. You missing show, grab the podcast. Hour number 3 straight ahead. Chad Benson Show.
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2: News of the Radio Oklahoma News Network. I'm Ken Johnson. The FAA's Mike Maroney Center in Oklahoma City is expanding. Groundbreaking is today for an $8.3 million facility, which will test and analyze vertical takeoff and landing operations. The FAA says the center will support new aviation technology, including flying taxis and urban air mobility. A ribbon cutting is set for next week at Guymon's Municipal Airport for a 12,000 square foot hangar. The project was funded by the FAA, and there's a lifeguard shortage in Midwest City at the Reno Swim and Slide. Reporter Colby Thielen with more.
3: The city says it currently only has 23 lifeguards hired out of the required 40. Because of that, dive wells, water slides, the kiddie pool will all be closed periodically. The city warns there will also be days the entire pool will have to close.
2: Eight hospitals in our state receive warning letters from the federal government over health care price transparency requirements. The facilities include hospitals in Midwest City, Enid, Mangum, and Elk City. The hospitals that receive the letters must submit corrective action plans. If issues are not corrected, hospitals could face fines of up to $2 million a year. A Lawton woman who claimed that she was assaulted in a Dunkin' Walmart now faces multiple charges, including a false reporting of a crime. Savannah Evans told police that she had been beaten by a soldier from Fort Sill last month. She even showed police texts that were allegedly sent from the man, threatening to kill her. Police say that she had been using a hidden app on her phone to text herself. The soldier told police he left Fort Sill in 2024 and has never been back. A warrant is out for her arrest, and the man she accused is pressing charges. Radio Oklahoma News Network, I'm Ken Johnson.
4: Through the Wheat Checkoff, the Oklahoma Wheat Commission supports the efforts of wheat breeder Dr. Brett Carver and his wheat breeding team at OSU as they develop new varieties for Oklahoma and the Southern Great Plains. The newest release just announced, Wyatt.
5: The genetics will sound familiar. Half of it is Smith's Gold, because the other half is very different. And so this is coming from Romania. The Eastern European wheat sector, that is so important to us. That genetics just fits the Great Plains, particularly the southern and central Great Plains, extremely well. I remember seeing the first set of progenies that came from that cross, and I thought, my gosh, this is just heads and shoulders visually above everything else.
4: Dr. Carver says Wyatt has tremendous yield potential.
5: You know, we need to continue to increase that yield potential so farmers still have that competitive edge.
4: The Oklahoma Wheat Commission, working hard for Oklahoma wheat producers.

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4: For a Pereira hit by
5: able to control the play in midfield the way that Maradona has been able to do. And he's hurting England again here. It's a brilliant run. It's one of the World Cup great goals.
6: Dola Montiel can win the World Cup for Argentina with this kick. Yes!
1: So, we play our last game of the opening round. So, this is our group. We've already won the group. No matter what happens tonight, we've won our group. They're playing July 1st, probably against Bosnia up in Santa Clara in the round of 32, which is awesome. A bunch of other good games still left out there because, you know, this is, we're getting to the business end now. This is when it gets serious because you've got that, you know, you've got that first game that you play. You're excited. And a little nervous. That second game, especially depending on how the first game goes, a little nerve-wracking as well. But tonight, it's ego, right, for us. Now, tonight, we're, again, like I said, it doesn't matter. But you're going to have new players on the field tonight, which is exciting. And there's a good chance that Pulisic will play a little bit. I still expect us to win this game against Turkey. They've had a tough time. And I think if we score a goal early, they're going to fall apart. They're going to fall apart. But we've got four guys who are on yellow cards, so they're not going to play. And if you get two yellow cards, an accumulation in your first three games, you have to sit in the next game you play. So, but after tonight, that's wiped out. So you're fresh again. And I think the whole yellow card accumulation thing is stupid, and I think it ruins the game. And that's what I have to say about that. That being said, we are loving the World Cup across the board. Everybody's taking advantage of the amazingness that is America. Some people, not so much, and they've made it politics. Case in point, MS Now, hammering us when it comes to politics in the World Cup. And then, of course, Mike Johnson weighing in on this, because everybody has to get their fill of this.
7: Paula, the World Cup stories about America's look on the world stage are not good, from rejecting one of the most highly regarded and respected referees to harassing teams with onerous drug inspections and whatnot. What does America look like around the world?
8: I mean, it looks like what FIFA has long preferred, which is a compliant autocracy that has the characteristics of third world government, that is willing to do business with the most corrupt governing body on planet Earth in sports, which is the aforementioned FIFA. It's not surprising, but it is a bummer, I would say, to see America not sort of stiffen its spine enough to say that, like, hey, what FIFA wants here, we don't quite need like this. So we don't need to expend public money like this. We don't need to perform like we are desperate, because we're the United Bleeping States of America.
1: So first of all, look, I thought the referee thing was stupid. I'm on record saying that. A lot of things that I've been frustrated with when it comes to some of the and that happens everywhere. I mean, we're getting ready to host the World Cup in Saudi Arabia in, what, 8 years? Everybody said, yeah, when they got the bid, they're like, oh, don't even worry. Alcohol, it, come here and enjoy it like it is the World Cup anywhere else. And the minute they got it, they're like, you can't do any of these things. So settle down. And is he right about being... The UN's pretty bad, and I will say this, the Olympic Committee's pretty gnarly, but there's no doubt that the World Cup, you know, FIFA, they're a little dirty, I'm not gonna lie to you.
8: But it's not just that. It's the fact that, of course, under this administration, they found a kindred spirit. FIFA presented Donald Trump with this peace prize that I have no idea if it'll ever be presented to anyone ever again, but certainly Donald Trump was the first and the, effectively the only winner. By the way, FIFA cannot be blamed for the fact that the United States is at war with Iran, a war of choice that is unfolding as we speak, while also hosting that same country at the World Cup, which means that they're also forcing the Iranian players to, which were supposed to stay in the United States, to Mexico, which is one of the other host countries here. It's Canada, the U.S., and Mexico. Mm-hmm. It's just a surreal, it's an embarrassing spectacle.
1: And I've been on the record saying that. And if you guys didn't, and they still go out and say that because that's what matters. They didn't check. Iran is being allowed. They flew yesterday to Seattle, where they will play their game. And unlike the last time when they had to fly in and fly out same day, America has removed all of that and allowing them to go there and train and be in the position that anybody else would be in. So are there issues? Yes. There's always issues. But as I said earlier, here's my issue with all of this, and it's always been an issue, is our leaders are not our nation. They're not. And we're finding that out. And we look over at the UK, and, you know, their leaders are just a ridiculous mess. Yet, the English are here, and the Scots are here, and everybody's having a great time. People from around the world have converged on America, and you know what they're doing? They're loving every second of America. Not American politics, not American through the eyes of pop culture and the movies, but America. Good old-fashioned, meet the people and find out, oh my God, they are salt of the earth. Everybody is.
0: Four-wheeling through the muck of South Central Texas. Drew Haas invited two couples from Poland and France to his 30-acre spread for a two-day taste of Texas.
4: I want to show them my Texas and get them to experience that because I wanted to open the world up to my home. My soul's been lit on fire.
9: Your soul's been lit on fire?
4: Been lit on fire just seeing all these people enjoy themselves here.
10: Is this on cowboy stuff?
1: And that's amazing. He is loving it. Two people, or four people, two couples. He didn't know. Come here. You're here in Texas. You're going to enjoy yourself. You can see the games. You do all this kind of stuff. You're here to enjoy the World Cup. All that America has to offer. And by the way, the Polish team, they ain't here. That's how much the World Cup can get people excited and have fans show up regardless of their teams in it. But it's not politics. It's, this is what our life is like. This is what we're about. Let me show you how proud I am of my country.
0: David Mazur and Martina Bijinska live in Silesia, southwestern Poland.
4: And you're going to go out, and then you're going to grab my hand right here. Just
0: Haas
4: like
0: taught them to dance the two-step.
10: I would say it's all new to us. My dad grew up watching like John Wayne Westerns. You just want to see it for yourself.
11: I was a bit skeptical about it, but then I just feel like, yes, I can do this all day.
1: And she did. She loved it. She enjoyed it. Now, as we've talked about, you got to do something if you come here. If you got to show the world something that you're proud of, what are you showing them? That's right. That beaver thing.
0: Haas also took them to Buc-ee's. This one has 98 pumps and aisles of Americana. Think about it. They were smitten by a mega gas station.
4: This is the America that I want to live in. This is the America that I know it can be.
0: Turns out America is her own best ambassador.
10: We really love this lifestyle. We enjoy every second of it. We just want to like soak it in.
1: And I love that. And that's what America is. And that's why I've been pumping up the World Cup, talking about it, because of how blessed we are in this country. I've been fortunate enough to live in Europe. Played ball, lived there when I was, you know, in my formative, you know, late teens and in my 20s. And I loved it. But it wasn't my home. But it gave me the opportunity to play soccer and do other things. And I embraced it. But I knew how blessed I was. And I knew how blessed our country is. And that's the thing that I've enjoyed. Watching people come here and embrace not just the culture, but the people. And not just Americans. Watching them come here and, you know, the other day watching, you know, if you watch a soccer game, players will swap jerseys you know, I played against you, you played against me, you know, we had tough competition, out of respect, you know, hey, would you like to swap jerseys, you know, memento thing. Watching fans do the same thing with each other has been great. And of course, Freddie is going across the country, and then you've got the Japanese guys who are just chips and salsa, just have amazed them. Just like, what is this? And then the guy who's so excited, I don't know any English words, but I'm excited. That guy was fantastic. I love it. That's America. So when I hear, you know, like, it frustrates me, Trump, well, we're now making America great again. We're now this. No, we were always that way. Again, our leaders do not define who we are. Nor should they. It's part of what it is, but it's not who we are as human beings. And as I've talked about when I've gone to Europe, you get outside of the big cities, because big cities everywhere, New York, you know, they're not the friendliest place in the world, right? You get outside of the big cities, so many people are salt of the earth, and they're wonderful, and it's just awesome. And that's what we love. And that's America. 323-538-2423 at Chad Benson Show. It is your X, your Insta, YouTube, and everything else. Love hearing from each and every one of you. Speaking of America, Angel Studios wants to do something for you, my friends. And that is send you to see Young Washington. What? Yeah, that's right, Young Washington. So this is a story. It's an untold story of George Washington. Stars the likes of Andy Serkis, Ben Kingsley, Kelsey Grammer, and Angel Studios, of course, Jesus Revolution, I Can Only Imagine, American Underdog, House of David. It is incredible. And this focuses on his life when he's in his early 20s. 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
1: All right, kids and kittens, let's find out what's trending on the old interwebs. On this most festive day. It's a Thursday to you and me. Let's start in the magical world of Google. FIFA World Cup standings. Number one trending thing. Venezuelan earthquake. Scotland, Brazil. Morocco, Haiti. South Africa, Korea. Can I just say again, apologize to South Africa. They were the worst team, it looked like, to start this World Cup. They got thumped by Mexico. Really left for dead. Two red cards. They looked a joke. They're going through. Limited to South Korea last night. Czech Republic national team versus Mexico. Memo Ochoa, slate truck, which is interesting. You guys have not seen the slate truck. We've talked about it. It's very, very interesting. Over to the magical world of X World Cup. Lots of World Cup news. Thomas Massey, Muslim Brotherhood. Mike Johnson. Armenia is trending. As well as Bill Cassidy, Donald Trump. They had a fight. They did. Rhinos, Elon Musk, Lincoln Memorial pool damage. A lot of issues around the pool damage, right? Is it real? Is it not? Ooh. And finally, over to the magical world of Yahoo. Venezuelan earthquake. Taylor Swift and Travis Kelce, are they getting married at Madison Square Garden? Reflecting pool. Trump turns America 250 kickoff into a rally, which is the fear that everybody had. 323-538-2423 at Chad Benson Show is your X, your Insta, your YouTube, and everything else right here on the Chad Benson Show. With that, Senate passes Iran War Powers Resolution, World Cup knockout bracket. Love Island. Never seen an episode. And I'm proud about that. Just want to let you guys know that. And Supergirl, which comes out today, not getting great reviews. Let's just put it that way. I feel bad for Supergirl because the premise looks good. And if you know anything about Supergirl, she is the cousin of Superman. And I love her line, which is, Superman sees the good in everybody. I see the truth. She's a little bit of a renegade. Maybe that's the best way to describe her. She likes to party. She likes to fight. And so she has to go off planet to do it. And she's the one with the little dog. Everybody's saying she's really good, but the movie kind of sucks. Because that's DC. That's their formula. Movie good. At least the premise. Poorly executed. There's something, too, about the way that Marvel is made. When you look at a Marvel show or a movie, it looks like it's film, and it just looks better. When you look at DC, you're just like, it doesn't have the same oomph. So, we will see. And just to show you, this movie costs $175 million. You need to usually make $2.5 off that to recoup everything before you make a profit. So you're looking close to about $400 million. It's probably going to be about $250 worldwide. So I do not think it's going to recoup the cost of stuff. Coming up, Culture Wars. Yeah. Because, you know, that's important. Chad Benson Show.
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17: The brewing war of MAGA, Republicans, and whatever that is coming, and it is coming. I don't know what it looks like. But there is a battle for the heart and soul of the country. I love when they say that. For the heart and soul of the country, we're going to battle it out. This is the greatest, most important election of our lifetime. And if the other side wins, we're all done for, is what you're going to hear. But Tim Dillon has been a wee bit outspoken. You know, was a supporter of Trump. He was, and I say was, a supporter of Trump because he's not a supporter of the things that have happened. That is evident. And this was entertaining, talking about MAGA being over.
18: Vance knows that MAGA is ending. The MAGA movement, the party that Donald Trump threw when he walked walked down the escalator, is ending. And I think it ended with that UFC fight. I think that was the last party MAGA was going to throw. You had motocross, you had UFC fights. That was a fun party, but it's the final. I think it's the final party. I think in the same way that that Imagine video during COVID, Hollywood didn't know it then, but that was the end of them. Like, that was the finale of Hollywood. They didn't know. They thought they were making a video trying to, I don't know what the hell they were trying to get people to do, stay in their house or shut their mouths or whatever.

0: inspire them, whatever was in their mind. That Imagine video was the end of Hollywood. It was the finale. It was the series finale of whatever Hollywood was from its inception in the early 1900s to that Imagine video in 2020, I think. That was the end. And in the same...
1: And that actually was... I think it was George Floyd that was about. That was awful. Do you remember that? How embarrassing was that? If you could ever figure out a way to scrub everything on the internet about yourself, that'd be the first thing if I'm a celebrity. It's like, get that out of here. I think they're going to take your Oscar away. But I think that's what it was for. Oh, that was so ridiculous. But yeah, I mean, when you go back and you look at the whole thing at MAGA, and he brought up J.D. Vance for a reason, because J.D. Vance, he is their guy, right? J.D. Vance and the powers of the likes of, yes, Tucker, right? The likes of Tim Dillon's and stuff. That's their cat. They rode with Trump because the alternative was so awful. And they like some of the stuff, and they like the fact that he, you know, was a dude and was willing to go on their shows. But they're much more in tune with JD. And I think they also feel like JD's being thrown under the bus with this. Now, I bring that up because yesterday Tim Dillon was on with Rogan. And I find this interesting. I've been saying this for years about how, and I honestly thought Biden was going to provide this, which was bore us to death, so we reset.
2: But do you think that people are going to want to buy into another Republican Party?
3: No, it'll be a Democrat. I think it'll be a Democrat.
2: Do you think wins?
3: I don't know. I think it's somebody that we don't know who it is yet. I don't think it's Newsom. I don't think it's AOC. I think it's somebody that comes from a red state who's a Democrat governor, a purple state. We don't know who they are yet. They pop up. They're boring. I think we need boring. I think a boring person's going to come in and just be like, hey, I'm the president.
2: Reasonable.
3: The show's over. Michelle Obama's a woman. And then a few, you'll hear some of the country go, huh. Because Trump's a drug, and you've got to detox from that. And this whole last decade has been a drug, and it's been the craziest decade that I've been alive. I remember sitting with you on election night. I remember me, you, and Alex sitting down. I remember all these things. We're watching these crazy points. I remember when Trump was shot. I remember, you know, tragically when Charlie Kirk was shot. I remember all of these things that have happened that are just so crazy and now seem so far away and like they're so far in the past.
1: He's a drug. That's right. And he's a drug that 2 years before he was elected, 4 years after he was out of office, and through now. So it's not even the normal just eight-ish years. I mean, by the time all is said and done, we're going to have a decade and a half with Trump. And it's exhausting. And sometimes, and you see it in sports, right? You'll have a coach that is ball buster. He's all of the things. It's energy. It's all of the stuff. It's bullying at times. It's all the things. It's chaos because Trump thrives on chaos. And I've said that for years. John Cornyn came out the other day and said Trump lives in a world of chaos. He thrives on chaos. But not only is he thriving chaos, he gets everybody else to thrive in chaos. And from day one of his first term, I said, look, working with Trump, shelf life. It's a lot. Everything is hair on fire because the media loves it that way. They give as good as they get. They all like to argue. Everything is chaos because he's a chaos agent as well as a bit of a change agent. And in sports, you get that. You get a coach that is all of the things. That is, he is... Did I say he? But, you know, for this, we'll use a he. He is energy, drama, a bit of an innovator, but he's also controversial. It's all of the stuff. And then that runs its course. And then the next person they bring in is not that. The next person they bring in is calm. The next person they

0: they bring in is steady, boring. And I would like to think at one, you know, point in time in the future that we're going to get back to some form of boring. But it's hard because Trump was the perfect storm, because you had social media exploding and becoming a tool for everything, not just to talk to grandma and grandpa and to send pictures of your food. It was for all the things. And so I don't know if we're going to go back to that because of all of the things that go on, right? We love controversy. People spend, and the culture wars are the things that we talk about. I mean, the culture wars, perfect example of what's going on in Major League Baseball. They're making a big deal out of, oh, they couldn't wear their hats when they'd written, you know, they wore their hats and they put a Bible verse on there, but it was Pride Night and they shouldn't have done that. And now we have to look into it and whether or not did they go after them because they were Christians?
1: Let's talk about Major League Baseball. Major League Baseball has said that it was in its warning that it issued, that the Giants' warning to issue to its players was not about the content or the message that they had written, that it was merely enforcing a uniform policy. You know, do you buy that?
2: Well, I don't really buy it. And some of the examples that others have given, including Senator Hawley, with respect to prior demonstrations of that kind that were not punished by the teams, bears that out. I mean, there's been BLM type protests and other types of slogans and messages. Now, what's interesting about Major League Baseball's response to Senator Hawley, who sent out his letter a day before I initiated my, sort of, you know, letter to them about potential discrimination, is that they are blaming the Giants for poor communication. And they say that their policy is that players are not forced to wear the special pride hats or other, you know, sort of demonstrations of that nature. They have the opportunity to wear their normal uniform. That apparently was not properly communicated to the players. And so we're going to complete our investigation, get some documents from them. And if that turns out to be the case, then it's a miscommunication and a one-off.
0: Now, but it's a perfect thing to go over. To the point where, to get into the thing now, you just have to, and you see it with all red states when Biden's president, all blue states when Trump's president, it's go after the culture war thing. Because those are the issues that matter to the internet, because that's where outrage builds. Like, outrage doesn't build on a farm bill. None of that. You don't get outraged. You're like, I don't know how I feel about this. You just don't get that. To the point where this game was in San Francisco, and Florida is going to do an investigation. You're like, what are you talking about? And it wasn't a miscommunication. Three players wrote on their hats. One of the players didn't wear one of the hats with the rainbow on it because he knew they couldn't make him. Everybody knew the rule. Well, they put BLM. Yes, they did. We can discuss whether or not that's good, bad, or indifferent. I prefer my sports, less politics, but welcome to the world we live in. Here's the reality of it. Major League Baseball signed off on it. But it makes for a good story. And that's really the only thing that matters. Is it a good story? Does it matter? It's wonderful. It's going to be great. Fantastic. I love it. They hate Christians. And, you know, I'm really close with God. we know you are, sir. Meanwhile, we're getting stuff coming down from Supreme Court. Now, we're still waiting for, obviously, the birthright citizenship is the big, big, big one that people are waiting for. But we're getting some, so I think there's 13 of them, 12 or 13 that were still left. And, you know, we always say we're going to get the birthright when they're on their way. They're like, release it at 5:01. Friday when I'm on my way to the Hamptons for the 4th of July weekend, and then everybody can argue about it. But today we did get rulings on a few things, including asylum seekers.
3: This was a decision over a policy from the first Trump administration known as metering or turn back. It was basically an effort to shut the door at ports of entry across the southern border to prevent migrants, immigrants, from even stepping foot on U.S. soil to file a claim for asylum.
0: And again, the asylum process was abused. There was no doubt about it. NGOs, cartels, coyotes, all of them would essentially tell the travelers, this is what you got to do. Here is your reading for the day, and this is how you apply for asylum, and this is the way you go about doing it, and then you go to America, and voila, you were allowed in, which, of course, became a nightmare for a lot of people. Continue, sir.
3: Federal law requires that anyone who arrives in the United States has to be given the chance to apply for asylum, and in many cases then ultimately stay in the United States for a short time. But the Supreme Court said today, if you show up at the doorstep of these ports of entry, you have not arrived in the United States. And so effectively, the government can now close the door and prevent you from even having the opportunity to lodge that claim. It was a 6-3 decision.
0: Not a shocker. Reminds everybody of Wet Foot, Dry Foot back in the day with Cuba. If they could stop the boat from getting to the shore, because the minute you got your feet on the shore, then you were able to apply for political asylum in the United States. So this is not a shocker. Everybody's still waiting, though. There are several others coming out, including, yes, the birthright one, which I think will, they're going to keep it. But you never know. You never know. All right, we're going to wrap it up straight ahead. But first, Bulwark Capital. Did you talk to my buddies over at Bulwark Capital, Zach Abraham, Chief Investment Officer, Bulwark Capital. 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
0: All right, we're going to wrap it up. I'm going to give you my prediction for tonight's game as we head into the final group games of the World Cup. And yeah, America's playing. Girl! 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

0: If you like talk radio like Chad Benson likes his meals, you've come to the perfect place for takeout.
1: As we wrap it up today, it's what has been an amazingly fun show. Will he or won't he play tonight in the last group game? America, Turkey, World Cup, Christian Pulisic.
2: Obviously, first question has to be how you're feeling with the calf injury and your availability for selection against Turkey.
3: Yeah, I'm feeling great. I think the team's feeling great. I've been able to join the team in the last few days, and I'm feeling healthy and ready to go for this game.
2: Would you say you've been 100% in training the last couple of days?
3: Yeah, I would say so. I would say definitely yesterday I felt very close, and I would say 100%, yeah.
1: So, tonight, U.S. takes on Turkey. Does it matter in the sense that win or lose, we've already won the group. We're playing July 1st against most likely Bosnia, but you never know. It could change, and that'll be in Santa Clara. We're going to win tonight, though, and I think we're going to score early again. And because you got to think about it, the guys are going to play tonight. There's going to be a whole new set of guys. Christian may play. He may not. I think he will play a little bit. A whole new set of guys who want to show Coach Pochettino, I deserve to be on the field now, not in a game that doesn't mean anything, but now I deserve to be a part of the squad in a way that isn't just making up the numbers. And we're pretty stacked. Again, I've said this. People have taken us lightly. I have not taken us lightly. Quarterfinals, and then anything from there can happen. So I think we win tonight, Turkey. I'm pumped about it. I think it's going to be 3-1, 3-0, and I think we score early. Turkey A is going to fall apart. They were supposed to be one of those, oh, here comes the dark horses, and they're the best team in the group, and dirty, dirty, dirty. Yeah, that didn't work out that way. So I'm going with a win tonight for us, America. America! 323-538-2423 at Chad Benson Show. That is your X, Insta, YouTube, and all of the other things. Love hearing from each and every one of you right here on the Chad Benson Show. Another fun show today. We talked about so much stuff. Yeah, we talked World Cup. Mm-hmm. Religion, always something about religion. The battle of religion in schools, to be, not to be. Talked about a bunch of other stuff. Iran, the horrific incidents that has taken place and tragedy in Venezuela as well, and some Supreme Court stuff. So we did a lot, as we tend to do, and guess what? We'll do a lot more tomorrow. You guys have a blessed and amazing, and I'm talking about incredible, rest of your, hold on a second. I see you Friday, Thursday. We'll be back again tomorrow as always, and I'm saying this now even though he's looking at me. Night-night, Jack.
0: This is the Chad Benson Show.

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9: Tyler Cousins is director of the Livestock Market Information Center based out of the Denver, Colorado area, and he was a part of the K-State Radio Network program Agriculture Today this week, talking about the cattle on feed report. And one of the statistics in the regular cattle on feed reports, the number of days on feed, including animals over 150 days on feed at that particular point. As of June 1, the numbers quite a bit bigger than a year ago.
12: One of those statistics that we look at and that we calculate to keep an eye on is the number of cattle on feed over 150 days. Now, this gives us an idea of the overall pace of cattle moving through the feedlots and eventually into slaughter facilities. So it's a gauge for the number of head of cattle to be slaughtered in the coming weeks and months, but it also a gauge for what we should expect for cattle dress weights. So cattle on feed over 150 days was 3.5 million head in as of June 1, which was an increase of more than 340,000 head or 11% from last year. This was not unexpected as the trend of cattle staying on feed for a longer period of time has been occurring for the better part of 2 years now. Since the start of the year to mid-June, weekly steer dress weights have ranged from a low of 973 pounds to a high of 989 pounds with an average of 982 pounds. During the same period last year through mid-June, weekly steer dressed weights range from 938 to 962 pounds with an average of 948 pounds. So on average, year-over-year comparison for steer dressed weights is an increase of about 34 pounds or 4%. The trend of higher dressed weights has been occurring for more than 2 years now and highlights the efficiency gains in the cattle feeding sector to meet the consumer demand for domestic beef.
9: Tyler Cousins of the LMIC. And that's for Farm News on Talk Radio's new generation. I'm Ron Hayes for KOKC.

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0: real.
1: Hmm.
0: So I thought this was worth a revisit if you go back just a few years ago, because Democrats in a lot of ways have done this to themselves.
1: Yeah.
0: Roll it.
2: Muslim communities are the first to feel Donald Trump's assault on black and brown communities in this country with his vile Muslim ban. That fight was the opening barrage in what has been nearly 4 years of constant pressure and insults.
0: By the way, it was not a Muslim ban.
1: Yeah.
0: It was labeled that.
1: Mm-hmm. Oh, I remember the Muslim ban, yeah.
0: Yeah, anyway.
2: Attacks against Muslim American communities. One of the things I think is important, I wish we taught more in our schools about the Islamic faith. Hadith from the Prophet Muhammad instructs, whomever among you sees a wrong, let him change it with his hand. If he is not able, then with his tongue. If he is not able, then with his heart. So many of you are living this teaching.
0: Okay, just stop there. You started laughing, David.
3: Well, it's just very funny hearing him.
1: Yeah.
3: One,
0: so, try to so read. Naive, too.
3: Yeah.
0: And bad.
3: Yeah.
0: Anyway, goes on.
2: In your own communities every day. Muslim American voices matter to our communities, to our country, but we all know that your voice hasn't always gotten recognized or represented or the recognition it deserves. Under this administration, we've seen an unconscionable rise in Islamic phobia. The incidents, including kids being bullied in school. I want to work in partnership with you to make
0: really? Because you're also trying to bring the alphabet mafia into the schools, which is completely backwards of Muslim teachings.
1: Yes.
0: And it's quite the pickle when some of those parents are like, hey, you're teaching my kid what?
1: Yes.
0: And then all of a sudden they're like, oh, how are we going to live with both of these people?
1: Oh, my gosh. Don't you see my bumper sticker? It says coexist.
0: Exactly. Except that's not exactly taught in the Muslim faith.
1: Yeah. Freaking Joe.
0: Oh, yeah. And there's more. Well, I'll get to the end of it. Here you go.
2: For violence, prosecution, Muslim minorities around the world. Together, we can work to right the wrongs and see our world and see it better. Thank you so, so very much. And may peace be upon you.
0: What a pandering fool.
1: With their hands, with their tongues, with their hearts, with forced amputations.
0: Yes.
1: Thanks, Joe.
0: Yes. Get the parachute for the roof, yes. Just in case. It's okay. We need parachute equity in this country.
1: Yes.
0: All right, David. Other stories out there. The judge ruled what in this case?
3: This may actually be a first. I think it is a first. But a woman in Florida several years ago, this is August of 2021, drowned her 15-month-old baby.
0: Ugh.
3: Stabbed her husband and stabbed her 16-year-old daughter. She's now, during a bench trial, that is to say there's no jury here, she's been found not guilty by reason of insanity, and the defense was COVID-19-induced insanity, or psychosis. So, Precious Bland is her name. You know. She was sick and apparently had hallucinations telling her to baptize the whole family. Now, prosecutors say, no, she lashed out because she thought her husband was cheating on her. Well, in the end, the judge believed the lawyer that, yeah, she, I guess, had COVID so bad that she was being told to fight the devil and drowned her baby.
0: What?
3: Yeah, here's her lawyer and also Precious after the ruling was handed down.
0: Okay.
4: There's so much that we don't know about COVID, and this was, you know, one of the first cases in the country to go to trial on COVID being in the defense to murder.
5: Just ready to get my life back together, my husband and my children, and just move forward.
3: I don't know, though.
0: Hold on a second. With her husband and her children. So she murdered the baby.
3: Yes.
0: They have siblings.
3: Yes. Five siblings.
0: And going back to them.
3: Yes.
0: Okay. The judge needs to be relieved of his gig for insanity.
3: Well, the Florida Attorney General, reacting to this, said, yeah, we're filing articles of impeachment, and we hope that lawmakers can take

0: 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Working on the farm, my heart kept skipping a beat. 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

0: as far as somebody that tries to be, you know, like looking at both sides objectively.
1: Mm-hmm.
0: And, man, he just says it, and he's got no love for media, which is
2: good. In the post-Bill Clinton era, the Democratic Party has moved further to the left than it has ever been in our lifetimes, at least. And the press doesn't cover it. The press doesn't say, well, you know, they can't be distracted from attacking Donald Trump and the Republican Party, pointing out the flaws there. They don't cover this. But this is an incredible development, to have a party move this far to the left and have most of its leaders either ignore it or cater to it. And, you know, when Democrats wonder why Donald Trump has been able to win two presidential elections and get very close in the third, they don't really do any soul searching to say, well, maybe it's because we've become a party of socialists, a religious socialists. And it's right there.
0: Yeah. You think that's a good reason why they lose?
1: Well, yeah.
3: I think that's part of it. And also, like we were talking about earlier, I mean, at least the socialists, I think it's a crappy message, but at least they've got a message.
0: Yeah.
3: And they've got things that they want to do. And they use a lot of flowery language. They're like, hey, we want to help working families, blah, blah, blah, by seizing the means of production. Well, that doesn't work. But at least they are saying the words. But, you know, the only thing the Democrats in the mainstream have to say is that we hate Donald Trump. And that's why there are so many Democrat voters who are disgusted with their own party. They don't like it.
0: That's true. They are hated worse than Republicans. The polling is still reflecting that. And yeah, that whole thing has been Trump. You think about it, even in an LA mayoral race, as far as the Democrats running, they mention Trump all the time.
3: Yes.
0: It has nothing to do with anything,
1: right?
0: In California, yep. But we got to fight Trump. It just makes absolutely no sense. But Halpern's also right. The media's never covered this,
1: and they won't.
0: No,
1: you know, I remember after the last election thinking, well, maybe the Democrats heard the message. Maybe they'll start to mainstream this party again. They went completely the other way.
0: The far left has taken over.
1: It just
0: because for them, it's
1: the
0: a religion, dude. It's a different deal.
1: It's wild. But yeah. I can remember that. Yeah.
0: Yeah. All right. It's that time. We go around the table. May not be the biggest story out there, but it caught your attention. David, what's your story here?
3: Well, this is related to one of the big stories today, but of course, the Supreme Court has ruled that Trump can end temporary protected status for Haitians and Syrians, which obviously it's temporary protected status. So if one president can give it, then why can't another person take it away? Another president take it away. It makes no sense.
0: Right.
3: Well, MS Now had an immigration attorney on, and, well, he's very scared for some people.
0: Uh-oh. Okay.
4: Say they actually forget what we heard from the president, what we heard from Vice President Vance about Haitian people, just some of the most disgusting and racist remarks you can imagine. I know that you work with a number of Haitian clients. Break down for me just how devastating all of this is about to be.
5: Very devastating, and I hope we stop talking about it as the Trump administration won or someone won, because right now America lost. There are going to be a lot of jobs that are open and a lot of people in home health care industries that are not going to receive any service because their providers are going to be removed from the United States. There are a lot of people who are going to die and suffer because of the account of this. So I wish this court was more of a court of equity than they say they were a court of policy right now. So I am the chair of the Haitian Bridge Alliance, which is the United States organization that represents these Haitians before the Supreme Court.
3: America lost because people who were never supposed to be here permanently are not going to be here permanently.
0: But temporary is in the title.
3: Yes.
0: Temporary.
3: Yes.
0: But they're so used to just being able to stay then. But
3: right.
0: Yeah. Words don't matter. Well, they do.
3: Hey, can I borrow your car temporarily? 10 years later. Hey, I need that car back. What? People will die.
1: Temporarily and lifetime are the same things now.
3: Yes.
0: Yes.
1: Mm-hmm.
0: I'm surprised they didn't bring up anything else, you know, talking about how devastating it was.
6: They're eating the cats. They're eating the dogs. They're eating the pets in Springfield.
0: Yeah. Always a classic.
1: One of my favorites.
0: All right, Scotty, what do you got for What's Your Story?
1: The SAVE Act. I want to talk a little bit about the SAVE Act that seems to...

0: I don't know where this thing is now. Republicans are short the 60 votes needed in the Senate to get it done. John Thune has refused to get rid of the filibuster, saying he can't corral enough votes. The Senate readies for another vacation. Representative Anna Paulina Luna from Florida and other conservatives have seen enough. She's threatening to put a halt to all business until the act is passed in the upper chamber. She said, I'm not playing games. There's going to be no votes this week, and it's going to take as long as it takes. Yes, it's hardball tactics, but we've got to get this done. She said, the president's been very clear. He's not playing these games anymore, and I'm going to fully back him, and I have the votes to do it. So she announced plans to shut down the House floor until they get back to D.C. and do their jobs after vacation. Take your recess, but when you come back, we're doing this, or we're not voting on anything else.
1: Okay.
0: And I've got the support of this thing, so we'll see.
1: Well, there was the big powwow yesterday. Trump said he felt good about it. We'll see. David, if you had to bet on it, is it going to get passed?
2: No.
0: I don't think so either.
2: No, I don't think so.
1: It is. It's infuriating.
0: So frustrating.
2: I think, you know, one thing that would be a better tactic, in my opinion, is to just have get the House together and say, all right, here is a one-line bill. Strip out, take the shiny objects out of it that the Democrats are trying to latch onto, that, like, you know, women apparently are incapable of getting information about their birth certificate. I don't understand that part. And just say, okay, a state for federal elections must require photo ID, period. One line. Then put people on the record about that in the Senate. I know they've kind of tried to do that in the Senate, but it's like, okay, let's simplify it now and then get back to the Save America Act as it's currently written later.
0: Well, like Luna said, that Thune just got unanimous consent. She said, for the Senate to adjourn 19 days, meaning the Senate is going to go home, I will not be voting to reopen the floor until they get back to work and do their damn job.
1: The way you actually deliver it, it makes it funny to me.
0: Well, we've been talking about this for months.
1: All right. For my story, I'll be honest, I don't know how to feel about it. I think overall it's positive, but I'm not sure. I don't know if you heard the news that Lin-Manuel Miranda is working on a Broadway musical based on a cinematic classic from 1979.
0: What now?
1: Really? Yes. It's not called Come Out and Play. As far as I know, it's just called Warriors. Yeah. Coming to Broadway in 2027.
0: Musical?
1: Yes.
0: Oh.
1: See, that's the part.
0: Yeah.
1: New musical follows a fictitious New York City gang from Coney Island in the Bronx back to where they are framed for the murder of respected gang leader Cyrus. It's the whole storyline, but done with song.
0: See, that's gonna...
1: So, I have no interest in seeing it on Broadway.
0: No.
1: Not at all.
0: I kind of do a little bit, but...
1: But if nothing else, it kind of keeps that movie out there for a while. I've referenced it even to the point where... Then this has happened twice now. My daughter... Well, my oldest daughter's married, and my younger daughter's boyfriend. And they'll ask each other, have you watched Warriors with Dad yet? And if it's no, well, that's going to happen. And then I'll ask them, okay, I can sit here and watch this if you want, or I can make all the quotes before they happen, which to me is irritating. But they want me to do it and get some sort of joy out of it because I know every line in the movie.
0: There's entertainment value there, yes.
1: Yeah.
3: What about the money you owe?
1: For what? For what? As an example.
0: That's a showstopper song. For what?
1: So, yes, the Warriors on Broadway.
0: That musical, man.
1: Oh, boy. Well, yeah, and by the time it opens, New York, it'll be Escape from New York. Who knows what that country or that city's going to be like in a year.
0: Modernize it to the baseball furries.
1: Nimrod's to the news and a news update next.
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0: do whatever you want them to do.
1: That's why I always feel bad for young boys that get labeled ADHD and get them on medication, because that's the way they're made.
2: Right.
3: Yeah.
1: So many of us in grade school, it sucked, because you had to sit still and listen, and it was a lot of it boring.
2: Very boring.
1: There was stuff you needed to do and needed to learn. I get all of that. But a lot of stuff, really?
2: I was bored out of my mind most of the time.
1: David, when you put your son in the different school that was more advantageous for an active young boy, I'm like, good for you, man. That was awesome.
3: Yeah, I mean, he got to go to preschool, and now that he's no longer there, I'm comfortable saying where it was. It was at the zoo. Believe it or not, it was a school where like 80% of the class time was outside, and they were applying, you know, what they were learning in a classroom environment to nature and animals and all of this. And like, it's awesome, man. This kid, when he got home, this was one of the last lessons they learned. They learned about flooding and about sinkholes. And he came up with this idea, and maybe I think they did something like it in the classroom, where he was going to demonstrate to me how a sinkhole works, and it involved like getting a pasta strainer and a little box, mm-hmm. and like just filling it up with dirt and putting shooting a hose through it. And it's like, he's four, and he's putting all that stuff together, and I love it, man.
1: Yeah. I had a crazy idea when my son is like seventh grade, and no one was going to go for it. But the idea was, one day a week, he'd go to work with me. Another day, he would go with my dad out to my grandfather's farm and do chores for the day. Another one was, he would go with one of his uncles who owned his own business to see how that business was run. And then another day, he could go with another uncle that was working in, you know, what it would be, say, a lot of maintenance and outdoor work.
2: Mm-hmm.
1: And then one day we can do your whatever. And I always thought he would learn so much more than he will in the classroom. But to get everybody to sign off on that?
2: Yeah, that's a tough one. Yeah. With the Illinois standards at the time, yeah.
1: So, or any state.
2: Yeah, that's true.
1: It doesn't matter.
2: Yeah.
1: You know, but.
2: Yep.
1: One update before your trifecta.
2: Yeah.
1: That pains me to bring this in, because this was my story earlier,
2: mm-hmm.
1: that the 1979 classic movie, The Warriors, is going to be on Broadway.
2: Yes.
1: I said I didn't know how to feel about it, because I don't want to see it. It's a musical.
2: Right.
1: Whatever. But at least it keeps the movie out there. Well, I've been updated on something. There's more details.
2: Okay.
1: Okay. And I mentioned this was from Lin-Manuel Miranda.
2: Yes.
1: Did Hamilton.
2: Yes.
1: Okay. They're changing genders of the Warriors.
2: They're not either.
1: Oh, yeah.
2: Come on, man.
1: All women. About women's empowerment. Heck no! You can't do that.
2: Are you making that up?
1: I'm not making it up. Buddy of mine just told me. And I'm like, uh-uh. I'm sitting the story, and I'm like, holy crap.
2: So are the Lizzies going to be guys?
1: That's a good question. I'm not sure. Hmm. But the Warriors, I don't know. Not going to be. I don't know what Ajax is going to be.
2: This is brutal.
1: You get, dude.
2: Can we just leave it alone?
1: No. No, they got to do that.
2: Snow White, just be Snow White? No.
1: Because the all-women Ghostbusters was such a success, I guess. Yeah.
3: That one, I wanted to like it, because I think individually I've seen all of those women in funny roles before.
2: Dude, that wasn't funny.
3: It was brutal.
2: It was awful.
1: All right, you ready for your big three?
2: Yeah, I can't wait to see Supergirl now.
1: Woo!
4: Are you ready?
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7: I'm Casey Kasem.
2: Casey, they're going to do AT-40, except they're going to make you a woman.
7: No way.
2: Okay, I didn't think you'd like that, no.
7: I'm ready.
2: Yeah.
7: Three.
3: You can still call her Casey. That's the
2: Casey's a gender bender name,
3: nope.
2: Right? Yeah.
3: All right.
2: He'll have none of it.
3: Number three, you want to talk
7: Give
3: about
7: it up.
3: AI chatbots.
2: Well, the AI chatbots are very popular, of course. And people are saying, well, there seems to be a political bias.

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9: The death toll has increased after two powerful back-to-back earthquakes struck Venezuela yesterday. At least 188 people have died, with numbers expected to rise as many are suspected to be trapped in collapsed buildings. Nearly 1,000 people are injured from the 7.2 and 7.5 quakes. President Delcy Rodriguez has declared a state of emergency, and the U.S. pledges search and rescue support and aid. The Supreme Court is ruling in favor of President Trump in two major immigration cases. The High Court is allowing a policy that turns back asylum seekers before they reach the U.S. and upholding the end of temporary protected status for Haitians and Syrians. The ruling could affect 350,000 Haitians and 6,000 Syrians living in the U.S. Iran has been accused of attacking a Singapore-flagged ship in the Strait of Hormuz. U.S. officials told Fox News there were no casualties, but the incident comes during a tenuous time in the new U.S.-Iran peace deal. Freedom of navigation in the strait is a key point in the U.S.-Iran Memorandum of Understanding, with the U.S. demanding Iran never charge tolls. But Iran says they could enforce fees after the current 60-day pause expires. Meanwhile, Secretary of State Marco Rubio attended a meeting of Gulf nations in Bahrain and said those nations are also committed to seeing free flow of maritime traffic in the strait. Just shy of its one-year anniversary, Florida Governor Ron DeSantis says the Immigration Detention Center in the middle of the Everglades, known as Alligator Alcatraz, has no more detainees and will be decommissioned in about 7 to 14 days.
10: So I have no doubt that when you start talking about 21,000 folks, that is, without question, has made our state safer. And it's made the country safer.
9: He says the nearly 21,000 deported through the facility would have otherwise been released to society. He's confident the federal government will reimburse the state for Alligator Alcatraz's construction and operation. Team USA looks to stay unbeaten in the FIFA World Cup group stage against Turkey tonight in Inglewood. The U.S. has already clinched Group D after wins over Paraguay and Australia. I'm Chris Karagi.
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0: continue to fall, with oil again flowing through the Straits of Hormuz. The average price today is $3.91 nationally and $3.43 in Oklahoma, though some retailers in the state are currently below $3. For America's 250th birthday, Edmond's 54th Liberty Fest promises fun for the whole family. Liberty Fest President Eric Tapia says most of the celebration returns to the campus of UCO.
1: We're just so excited to bring it back home to the University of Central Oklahoma and, you know, have it there on campus and create this synergy of a festival, which is what Liberty Fest is all about.
0: The week-long celebration begins Thursday with a concert in the park. The Edmond Roundup Club hosts a rodeo Friday and Saturday. The events wrap up with one of America's largest Independence Day parades and a $40,000 fireworks show on July 4th. NFL quarterback Baker Mayfield and Thunder forward Jalen Williams have thrown their financial support behind the USL Championship Club that will call OKC's MAPS 4 multipurpose stadium home. The $121 million stadium, expected to be completed in 2028, will seat 10,000 fans for soccer, football, and other major events. More on these stories at RadioOklahomaNews.com. For the Radio Oklahoma News Network, I'm David McCollum.
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0: you know, the Democratic National Committee's got to say, hey, look, this isn't really what our principles are. You're going to have to run as an independent. We're not going to let you run in our primary. Run as your own candidate in your own party, which, honestly, I'm all for. I don't like the two-party system because I think no matter what happens, you always are going to have... Look at our country historically. Look, if let's say there was a clean sweep of Democrats and we wind up in a one-party system, what's ultimately going to happen? The party's going to split in half because it's always going to be about power. It's always going to be about leverage. And you have party splits. We've seen it historically. Since the foundation of this country, you've constantly seen party split. So I think the bigger issue is...
1: I think DSA is smart. And I saw a quote on this. They're using the Democratic Party as a ballot access initiative.
0: Yes.
1: They know as a third party, they can't even get on the ballots. You can't get enough signatures and get through the process of getting on the ballot. So they're conducting a hostile takeover of the Democrat Party, and they are succeeding. And yes. I don't know that there's a course correction. But here's what I'm saying. The rebuttal right now, like, I even struggle with this, Vince, when I go on TV. I'm like, okay, we're writing the script and we're talking about, oh, they're socialist. I don't care. Nobody cares. Nobody cares. Okay, well, let's lay out their ideas. Okay, Medicare for all, higher taxes, free college tuition, debt forgiveness, open borders, no deportations. Even that, you're like, okay, I think that all those issues have sort of been... They're here. They've been around. You know, Bernie, even Biden was in on a lot of these ideas. And then you go to the rhetoric. Now, the rhetoric may be a dividing factor. Like Darlisa Chevalier, she's one of the new ones. She's talking about destroying America, like legit. Those are her words, right? Destruction of America as a concept. And then rebuilding whatever it is she wants. Is that the thing that people will hear and go, Because I don't think they hear the word socialist and go, I don't think people do. Not the person watching Love Island.
0: But Will, what have we seen elections become really since Trump? They're reactionary. Trump is a reaction to Obama. Okay. Most of the election outcomes are reactions. And for as much as it's tear it down, and you might hear some of the things that they're not hearing, but I think part of what, and again, everyone has selective hearing. Over the last 4 years, 6 years, the Democrats had control, House, Senate. When did AOC, when did Bernie bring a Medicare for all vote to the floor? They didn't. We've seen the Republicans the last 2 years, House, Senate. They haven't passed anything. Where's the Second Amendment stuff? If any one of these parties would have brought some type of health care package to the floor in the last 6-8 years, are we seeing or hearing any of these candidates? So for as much as you're hearing their actual words, I think a lot of it is reaction to, well, the people that we're voting for aren't getting anything done. So, yeah, maybe we do need to break it down.
2: News, sports, and talk. Will Kane Country.
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0: Welcome back to Will Kane Country. We're still hanging out with comedian Vince August. Those people not only don't matter, they create the conditions which they are actually talking about. Do you see what I'm saying?
1: Right, yeah.
0: Not exclusively. There's a lot of things that go into it. But I think the people that enthusiastically call everybody a racist end up creating racists. And by the way, for a lot of them, that might be what they want. That might be actually what they want.
2: I mean, the one election that was really interesting in New York was the Goldman one with Dan Goldman, because he was in a weird situation, if you remember, with his wife, where his wife put out a tweet or made a comment or something, and then he distanced himself from it and is like, look, you know, that was my wife's opinion, and we have, you know, we get along, you know, we're married, we're happily married, and she made a comment, and I disagree, it's not my hold. So he was in that weird, and for me, as an outsider of that, look, man, I'm an affiliate, this is your race, you guys do what you want. It was really hard to see him lose and feel bad for him, because that's the perfect type of candidate that I look at and say, well, let's see what you are. You're worth $250 million out of law school before you did anything because of your family. You bought yourself into the Southern District of New York as a Nepo baby. Okay, you wind up, you spent $5 million of your own money to win a seat that pays.
0: Is he Levi's?
2: Yeah, he's Levi's.
0: What is Goldman? Levi's.
2: So yeah. you spend $5 million of your own money to get a job that pays $176,000 a year. And all you did for 6-7 years is have Trump derangement syndrome. I have to be honest, seeing that guy get picked off didn't really bother me.
0: You know, no, me neither. But it's funny. The Trump derangement syndrome thing became the way to get elected in a play to the base of the of the left until it wasn't good enough.
2: Done.
0: That's not good enough. No. We need you to be totally anti-Israel, anti-American now.
2: That's done.
3: AOC's even getting roasted. AOC's getting roasted now because she's not in the center of things. Even though she started it, they're still distancing themselves from her.
2: And she believes exactly
0: really?
2: What they believe.
0: What do you mean? She's not mixing it up enough? Yeah. What are you saying?
3: She's become the establishment.
2: Yeah. Oh, yeah. The pack
1: she's
2: is
1: like a Jeffries.
2: She's the next one. Yeah, she's going to get eaten by the pack, too.
1: Yeah.
3: And that's I think that's how this stuff works.
2: Yes.
3: You know, I was talking to Bobby Burak about the Chiefs, and he's like, I just don't know how they don't win the next 6 Super Bowls in a row. And I'm like, there's always something that will pop up and it'll stop them, you know. And that's how it is in politics, too. I believe somebody was talking about how the DSA is actually bad for Black and Hispanics. Democrats, and you're actually going to see a pushback from them potentially trying to stop them from getting inroads there. So you never know what's going to come up.
2: No, AOC is actually not far enough left at this point because of her voting history and some of the things that she's done or not done. Because look, the one thing is there was a time where she got elected, she had the courage of her convictions. And then Nancy Pelosi gave her a smackdown. She backed off, lost committee chairs, then started playing the game. And people like, oh, okay, so you're going to just play the game? And she's going to get picked off by one of these new people. This is the new crop that's even further left than her.
0: Might I suggest to AOC, perhaps explore porta-potties. Graham Platner's on the rise. And Patrick, I think you have something new here from Graham Platner, right? What's the latest on Graham Platner?
3: Oh, yeah, we have a clip here we'll play for you. He was walking by a group of porta potties, and he's just getting a nice ribbing. So here we go.
4: Graham Platner, do those porta potties make you think about anything? Graham, do you have to use the porta potty right now? Does the blue water still make you want to masturbate, sir?
5: Jesus.
0: Can I tell you how bad I am at social media? I have a buddy who's about to go into the porta potty business, and this past weekend he's in town from California, and we went and visited the yard, and I just realized this is on my phone. you know, here I am, you know, looking at porta potties. I don't know if you guys can see that.
1: Careful, Will.
0: And I didn't even think maybe I should post this on social media and say looking for Graham Plattner or something. You know, like
1: still can.
5: More Will Kane next.
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10: All right, joining Tinfoil Pat, Vince August, and me now is a recent Stanley Cup champion, an Olympic gold medal winner, a defenseman for the Carolina Hurricanes. It is Jacob Slavin. What's up, Jacob?
11: What's going on, guys? How you doing?
10: Good. Glad to have you, man. Glad to have you. What's better, the Olympic gold medal or the Stanley Cup?
11: That's they're both amazing. I'll start with that. Both amazing.
10: Run
11: both
10: for office.
11: Different though. They're different in the sense that one. Start with the gold medal, right? You get to represent a country. It's an unbelievable honor to wear the red, white, and blue to represent the country, to be at the Olympics, and to come home with the gold medal. It's awesome. But only with those guys for 2.5 weeks, and then I go right back to playing against those guys in the NHL. Whereas I've been in Carolina for 11 years now. My wife and I, we call this home during the off season. We stay here during the off season now. And so it's been home to us for 11 years, and to be with this city, with the organization so long, and just the way the community is here. And a lot of been teammates with the guys, 7, 8, 9 years, some of them 11 years. It's special to win with people that feel like your family. And so I'm going to say they're both amazing, but different as well.
10: So Jacob, I'm a big sports fan. I'm a Dallas guy. We've won a lot of championships in our lifetime. In my lifetime. I'm old enough to remember the Cowboys winning championships. But my favorite, maybe my favorite fandom championship is the 2011 Dallas Mavericks. Now, here's why. Because for

0: a good decade plus, we all watched Dirk Nowitzki struggle, get close, fail, and then finally break through in 2011. And there was like such a pressure release valve as a fan, and I know for the players too, you could see it and what it meant. With the Hurricanes, you guys have been in a similar situation where you've been there. And by the way, I'm a Dallas Stars fan, and I feel the same way, like Western Conference Finals, can't get over that hump into it. And that is kind of what you guys experienced with Carolina. Finally now, here, you guys break through. And I don't know, that kind of championship has to have a different emotional impact, maybe than the one you would get if you were in the league 2 or 3 years and on an amazing team.
1: Yeah, 100% it does. 100% it does. I remember first coming into the league, and first 3 years of my career in Raleigh, we weren't good. We weren't making the playoffs. By the time we finally did make the playoffs in 2019, it had been 9 years since we made the playoffs. And going to a game on a Tuesday night in Raleigh, there might have been 5,000 fans those first couple of years I was in the league. And so then Rod Brind'Amour takes over as head coach. We make the playoffs that first year he's there. And you can just feel it build. We went to the conference finals that year, ended up getting swept. And then it took us some years to get back to the conference finals. But we made the playoffs every year, always won our first round series. So, like, we had the success, but we could never just get over that hump like you're talking about with the Mavs. And so for us, yeah, there's probably, I think, seven guys who have been with us that whole time since 2019, where we were making playoffs every year but couldn't get over that hump. And so, yeah, to do it this year with the group of guys that we had, and yeah, the young guys that came in that have been with us a year, maybe 2 years, like, it's still so exciting for them. And obviously their dream is to win a Stanley Cup one day, and they finally achieved that goal. But for players that have been here for 8-9 years, like, this was special. It was special. We've always had a great locker room, guys who have come from like trade deadline stuff. We had a guy come this year at the trade deadline. He's like, this is the best group of guys I've ever been around. Like, you guys have something special in this locker room. And so just knowing the tightness that we have in the locker room and the group of guys that we have there, it's, you're doing it with family, and it's awesome.
2: Can I jump in here? Cause huge hockey fan, and you took out my Habs. Thanks for that. What I saw you guys do this year, and I'm curious to know how much of the locker room and the system lend to each other. Because what you were able to do defensively and just take out the center of the ice between the circles and just shut down passing lanes, and nothing came straight. Everything was from the outsides. And it was almost like watching the Devil's neutral zone trap from back in the day, only you guys did it to the center of the ice.
0: This is deep hockey talk for everybody. It was a difference. All right, Vince, he gets it.
2: How much of that is locker room and system? You know, how much of that has to work together in order for you guys to be able to do what you did?
1: Yeah, I think they play on each other nicely. With Roddy being our coach, the style of play that we have, it takes a lot, and it takes a lot of selflessness, honestly, because if you look at our roster, we don't have like a top superstar who gets all the fame, right? We have some unbelievable players, absolutely, and some of the best in the league, but no one's a McDavid, no one's a McKinnon type player, right? And so you have to have a lot of buy-in, and that's what Roddy has tried to implement in the past 8 years that he's been head coach, is implementing that type of buy-in and that type of sacrifice of self to for the betterment of the team. And so, yeah, when it comes to our on-ice style of play, there is that selflessness of, okay, it's not all about me out here. I got to play the way that our team plays in order for us to be successful. And that's what you saw this year. And we've had it for years of buy-in. And if there's guys that have come to the team that haven't bought into it, they get weeded out pretty quickly. And so we have such a good locker room off the ice that, yeah, 100% it translates on the ice with how we play, the work ethic that our system takes, and the commitment to it.
0: So, are you disappointed, Vince? Did you want Jacob's first response to be, wow, that was a great question? That was really, really
1: good. Your hockey knowledge is great. I wouldn't have been able to put in the New Jersey trap.
0: I wouldn't have been able to play the trap. Yeah, see, he's going to go home. He's going to be filled with joy from that. That little bit you gave him right there. So, I think you're the first guy since, is it 1980? To win?
1: Yeah.
0: Yeah, it's got to be, right? Correct. To win the gold medal. and the Stanley Cup in the same year. You're the first dude to do it. What are you going to do with your day with the Stanley Cup?
1: Actually, planning that as we speak, right before I came on, my wife and I were talking about it. I think we're going to have it here in Raleigh. I think there's an unbelievable barbecue spot that I would like to take it to. I know the owner of it, best barbecue I've ever had, Prime Barbecue. So I'll go there. And then at nighttime, have a nice little party with it, with friends, family, figuring out what to do with it during the beginning part of the day. But also close with an ice cream shop owner out here, two roosters, and have a nice, got a Slavin Sunday. And so I'll put a big old Slavin Sunday in it and eat that out of it. My son wants to eat yogurt out of it, and my daughter wants to eat some cereal out of it. So just enjoying the day with the family.
0: Oh, I want to see cereal in the Stanley Cup. That's like a good usage right there. Just some Cap'n Crunch floating in the top of the Stanley Cup. That's good. Well, this has been a lot of fun. Jacob Slavin is the second guy, first since 1980, win the Stanley Cup and the Olympic gold medal in the same year. Jacob, it's great to meet you. Great to talk with you. Thanks for hanging out.
1: Yeah, absolutely, guys. Thanks for having me. It's a good time.
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14: My name is Erica. My son, Kaysen, is a patient at Shriners Children. My oldest called me and said, Kaysen got burnt. I said, how bad is it? He wouldn't answer me. Before we could see Kaysen, the trauma doctor came in and said he needs to go to Shriners.
9: To survive a burn injury and to return to life unafraid and full of joy and be who you're supposed to be is what we strive to deliver to our patients. His injury was a big injury and I think a testament to the care that we provide. He's fully functional. He's riding his dirt bike, doing all of the things that you would want him to do. I can't think of another system that has the impact on pediatric patients that Shriners Children's does.
15: I wouldn't do anything else.
16: We're just so thankful that Kaysen is still here because things can change in the blink of an eye.
6: Go online right now to loveshriners.org.
0: Let's turn to the audience. Let's turn to the Wilisha and see what they have to say. We've got a couple of comments that have come in. Donald Wofford says, you in the flag shirt. Idiot.
2: Love it. Love it. Well, who is that?
17: Donald.
2: Love it.
0: Donald Wofford.
2: Love it, Donald. I love the angry face, the emoji. He added the emoji. Yeah. Oh, love it. Well. That's like when you're in traffic. And someone gives you a finger, and just the way that you could see the knuckles go white. It's like, is all of that for me?
0: Yeah. Betty Wheaton says something to me. You don't say boy for a male, so why are you saying girl? She's saying.
2: Because he's sexist.
0: Comes
2: that's
0: to these
2: why.
0: Females.
17: That's right.
0: So should I say females?
2: Sexist.
0: When
17: do
0: guys
17: not say
0: females
17: no.
0: That,
17: oh,
0: right. That doesn't sound right, right?
17: It's cringy. It's bad. Hello,
0: so
17: females.
0: Women.
18: Just do what I do.
17: Broads.
0: What? Yeah.
2: Broads.
0: Broads?
17: It's the 1924. May I say?
0: All right, here's Blessed of God said, some are welcoming ATs. I don't know what ATs is.
17: That's the player that,
0: what does that mean?
17: That hitter, I think, was part of it.
0: By saying that Caitlin Clark deserved it due to an on-court behavior and impact. The WNBA has a code red payback culture of non-calls, pettiness, double standards, and retributive attacks.
2: Don't watch it enough to know. I mean, it could be.
17: Seems like it with one person.
2: Yeah. I mean, who knows? Again, I don't know why, but it's clearly about her. Mm. And who knows?
0: Our boy first round bye says, sounds like Vince is getting on the Democratic Socialist train.
2: Ride that train, baby. Ride it. I want all
17: Dem
2: kinds
17: sock.
2: Of free stuff.
17: I like it.
2: Free stuff. Like even
0: why
2: Will.
0: Not?
2: Will treats me like a socialist. He doesn't pay me to be here. I love it. Free stuff for Will.
0: You know,
2: free stuff for Will.
0: I was actually thinking Vince should come hang out more often.
2: Yeah. Like,
0: then
2: yeah.
0: I thought, this happened in my head in this show, but we're not going to pay him. So
2: yeah.
0: How much we get minutes?
2: No, even two-a-days. Now in New York, he has to be called one-a-days because that's Bernie right. Sanders says no one should work two shows to support Bill Kane, who's an oligarch, flying back and forth, Dallas, New York, Dallas.
0: That's good. That's good, Bernie.
2: He's an oligarch.
0: He's an oligarch.
2: He supports oligarch. Donald Trump, who is, I've said, an existential threat to democracy.
17: That's pretty good.
0: It's really good.
2: Yes.
0: I like it. Do you have more?
2: I do impersonations. I just don't. I haven't done them as much as of late. But yeah, if I work on a voice, I'll get it. Yeah. I grew up. I used to do like John Travolta, Vinnie Barbarino, straight out of Welcome Back, Carter. What's going on here, Will Kane? It's good to be on the show. Thank you for having me. This is great. I love the studio.
0: Do you do a Trump? Everybody does a Trump.
2: Everybody does a Trump. Will Kane, greatest show. Let me tell you, bigger numbers, numbers like you've never seen, numbers like you've never seen. 200-300 people watch at the same time. It's amazing to see that many people come out and watch all at one time on a podcast.
0: That's great.
18: It's better than yours,
0: that's
18: Will.
0: That's good. Yeah, way better true. Than mine.
2: With Trump, it's all about the tone, how he gets really loud all at once, and then all of a sudden he's very calm. He's not as upset.
17: It's like a whisper. And there's
2: like
17: a little
2: whisper.
0: He interrupts himself. You did that well. Like you started a sentence, but then you interrupted yourself and went a different direction.
2: Yes.
0: He does that.
2: He's the king of doing that. I love it.
0: What was I going to say? I don't know. I don't know.
2: It's.
0: Man. Time that is not a smooth landing. Pull the ripcord. Didn't land the plane.
17: I just had to start playing the music for you there.
0: Landing gear did not come down.
2: Tonight,
0: bellied that plane onto the runway.
2: USA, everybody, let's watch go. Party. Yes.
17: It's at 10 p.m.
2: Keep it going. You got to keep the momentum going. I know the game technically doesn't mean nothing. That's why it's even more important for them to go out and win the game.
18: That's right.
0: Turkey-ay. Chechia.
2: Serve them up.
0: Pluto. All the
2: Serve
0: things.
2: Serve up Turkey-ay. Stuffings and potatoes.
0: Thanks for hanging out with us. 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
3: Iran struck a Singapore-flagged cargo ship in the Strait of Hormuz. U.S. officials believe it was a drone strike, and there were no casualties, but the incident comes at a critical time in the new U.S.-Iran peace deal. Freedom of navigation in the strait is a key point in the U.S.-Iran memorandum of understanding, with the U.S. demanding Iran never charge tolls, but Iran says they could enforce fees after the current 60-day pause expires. President Trump is notching a pair of wins on two major immigration cases before the Supreme Court. Today, the High Court ruled Trump can end temporary legal protections for thousands of Haitians and Syrians. The other ruling allows the government to turn back asylum seekers before they reach U.S. soil. Rescuers are in a race against time after back-to-back earthquakes rocked Venezuela yesterday. At least 188 people died, and that number is expected to rise as many remain trapped under the rubble of collapsed homes and buildings. Using its predictive model, the U.S. Geological Survey estimated the death toll could surpass 10,000 following the magnitude 7.2 and 7.5 quakes. Some conservatives are threatening to bring business in the House to a halt until the Senate passes the Save America Voting ID Act. Members of the House Freedom Caucus are indicating they'll oppose any procedural rules until Republicans in the Senate pass the bill. The measure already passed in the House but remains stalled in the Senate over Democratic opposition. FIFA World Cup soccer returns to California SoFi Stadium tonight when the U.S. men's team takes on Turkey. Earlier this month, America won both of its World Cup matches against Paraguay and Australia to clinch Group D. And dynamic attacker Christian Pulisic says the team needs to keep things rolling.
4: We want to keep the winning mentality, keep that feeling going. Going into the knockout rounds, there's no better way than with another win.
3: Fans hope Pulisic can suit up for the game after participating in training this week. The midfielder is working through a calf injury. Regardless of today's match, America is guaranteed a spot in the knockout round. I'm Chris Caraggio.
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11: News on the Radio Oklahoma News Network. I'm Trey Davis. The Oklahoma Corporation Commission will consider PSO's $597 million rate increase when it meets Monday. The company claims the request will mean a 16% recurring monthly average increase for residential customers and a 22% monthly increase for businesses. The company says it will improve energy reliability. Opponents argue the company wants to shift from hourly usage costs to peak demand costs, resulting in higher bills for customers. PSO last increased rates in October 2023. The Emergency Conservation Program Improvement Act is being heard in Congress. Frank Lucas of Oklahoma is encouraging its passage.
12: S-629 allows for advance payments of up to 75% of the total project cost for both programs, clarifies eligibility for cost-share programs, and allows for a longer period for the use of the ECP payments.
11: Lucas says the programs are critical, and this measure addresses complaints of delayed payments and insufficient upfront assistance to cover the cost of urgent conservation needs. After a 55-minute executive session, the State Board of Education voted unanimously to revoke three teacher certifications and forward the matter to an administrative law judge. The three teachers are accused of abuse involving special education students. Gas Buddy is predicting the price at the pump will continue to fall with oil again flowing through the Strait of Hormuz, although drivers will likely pay 65 cents more per gallon this Independence Day than last year. The average price today is $3.91 nationally and $3.43 in Oklahoma, though some retailers in the state are currently below $3. ODOT says I-40 will be narrowed to one lane with rolling roadblocks in both directions Thursday and Friday between Elk City and Clinton. Drivers should expect delays. More news at RadioOklahomaNews.com. I'm Trey Davis on the Radio Oklahoma News Network.
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17: Welcome to Ride. I'm Chad Alexander. Jacob, is it going to rain tonight or what? We're going to get clear or what?
18: We'll get clear over the weekend, but tonight there's still a small chance for some rain and severe weather, actually. There's a small tornado chance.
17: Is it later?
18: It'll be after we get off the radar. It'll start in northwestern Oklahoma at about 5 to 7 o'clock, and then it'll move southward. It'll hit us between 9 and 11 here in the metro.
17: Okay.
18: So you all got time to drive home and listen to our amazing show.
17: I got time to go sit outside on my back
18: porch.
17: Yeah,
18: before the lightning strikes.
17: Before the lightning strikes. Good. And my dog will go outside. My one herd dog hates me, any type of rain or pressure. Yeah.
18: That dog is so loving.
17: Yeah. And big.
18: And huge, yes.
17: You do not want her to go to the bathroom inside the house.
18: You cannot ignore her love. It's about 120 pounds worth of it.
17: Now, if she goes to the bathroom in the house, that is when you get an old beach towel because you're going to go through a whole roll of paper towels. Don't even try it.
18: The mental image that's conjuring.
17: That's my advice.
18: It's stark.
17: Yes. All right, Tom Cole put this out today. And he's telling the truth. I'm going to tell you the truth that many of my fellow politicians in Washington refuse to acknowledge. The solvency of Social Security is at a critical point. And millions of Americans who have paid into this program throughout their working lives may not receive the money they deserve. Therefore, doing nothing on Social Security is not an option. This week, I've introduced my bipartisan Social Security Commission legislation to combat this looming issue and ensure that Social Security is fully funded for decades to come. I have not had time to read what all that entails, but I imagine a bipartisan commission to find an answer to solvency so both parties own it and try to make it a bipartisan bill.
18: Yeah, and our main complaint has been that no one's talking about it, so I'm glad to see that Senator Cole's doing some.
17: Yes, yeah, no. And he's chair of appropriations, so he's got a lot of stroke.
18: We'll see how the bill looks, but I assume it's not going to be terrible, and we need this to happen.
17: Yeah, so this is from Non-Doc today, as reported. Oklahoma Council on Judicial Complaints concedes party official affiliation rule likely unconstitutional. I've told my judicial candidates over the years. For those of you that know, yes, the mayor's race is nonpartisan. City council races are nonpartisan. But you could put what party you're in on your campaign ledger. People running for judge cannot put their party affiliation anywhere on their campaign literature. Someone has finally challenged this. So, this isn't a final rule, but I think I've always said this. I don't know how lawyers got in a room and came up with a you can't say, your party in campaign literature, it kind of violates the First Amendment and freedom of speech.
18: I mean,
17: it does. I've always said that. If anybody ever challenges, I think it goes down. This is brought by a candidate that's running that's more conservative than his opponents, running for judge, and wants to put his party affiliation on stuff. And that got this thing rolling. I think it goes to a federal judge. You have to forgive me, but if I read this story, it's like a 15-minute read. They give the whole history of coming up with this reforms in 1966 and 69. But I've always found it ironic that attorneys would come up with a concept that a non-attorney can look at and go, that's going to violate free speech.
18: Yeah. I'm kind of torn because you're 100% right. It doesn't violate free speech. I also kind of like not knowing to some extent. I'm just doing it purely based on record merit.
17: Yeah, and in some cases it may not be helpful to put your party on stuff. But we have a constitution for a reason.
18: Yeah.
17: You know, and you have freedom of speech.
18: It's definitely against the First. Yeah.
17: And I don't know how you could regulate somebody just putting what political party they're in just because they're running for judge.
18: No, it's unconstitutional. I'm there with you.
17: Yeah.
18: I'm just.
17: So it doesn't matter whether we like it or don't like it.
18: Yeah.
17: I mean,
18: the law.
17: It's the Constitution. I believe that will actually end up. We probably won't be dealing that within the next election cycle. How's that?
18: No, that's a big one. That's a big precedent to overturn.
17: But that was always the irony to me that attorneys would write something a non-attorney would know is not constitutional.
18: Yeah.
17: I mean, we saw that with Citizens United before the U.S. Supreme Court, and that's why you have the independent expenditure groups that corporations have a right to freedom of speech in elections. So if it's going to go that far, you know this ain't going to stand.
18: I have a potentially stupid question for you.
17: What's up?
18: Over the election, when I was watching the state superintendents debate, I was wondering, is there a reason why they aren't nonpartisan like judges' races? Because I would think it kind of works on the same thing. You want to on their merit and their record, not necessarily.
17: It's a constitutional office, so when it was written up, there's nothing that addresses that.
18: All right. Well, there's my answer. Thank you.
17: Yeah. Remember how many offices we vote on in
18: Oklahoma? A bunch. Most of them.
17: In Virginia, they just vote on three. Governor, yeah. Lieutenant Governor, Attorney General. The other parts of the executive branch are appointed.
18: Look at our ballot last election.
17: Your two-page ballot. And we got several runoffs coming up in August.
18: Yep.
17: It's not just the governor. Insurance commissioner, labor commissioner. Those both have runoffs as well. So we have three runoffs.
18: House seats, yeah.
17: House and Senate seats, yeah. Oh, the fun never stops, Jacob. The fun never stops.
18: It's like a carousel that you can't get off.
17: I'm sure those of you out there that pay attention to the news are aware of the Sarah Paulson case. She was sentenced to 8 years of prison for driving under the influence of alcohol and did irreversible life-threatening damage to a young girl who will not be able to live on her own. Big settlement from the insurance company, $5 million there. But there was a story earlier in the year that came from the grand jury. The Oklahoman was the first to break it, Dolan Clay. He had an exclusive this morning, but Stitt called Pulse the family hours before early release approved in the new report. They kept this part sealed until after the June 16th primaries. But the Oklahoma County's grand jury found Kevin Stitt called his friend and donor Rob Polston on February 11th, just 2 hours before Polston's wife was approved for early release from prison on an ankle monitor. In a report, grand jury said the call was one of 16 that Stitt made to Rod Polston after Sarah Polston pled guilty on October the 1st of 2025 to a drunk driving offense. These calls lasted from 2 seconds to nearly 20 minutes. The grand jurors characterized the phone calls as new evidence that deepens our concerns about the political favoritism surrounding Sarah Paulson's release 73 days into her sentence. They said this new information does not prove any criminal wrongdoing on the part of Governor Stitt, but the public has a right to know all the pertinent evidence in order to arrive at the most informed personal opinions. It was signed by Judge Natalie May. So Fox has already picked up some audio on this, so they could probably they have the attorney for the victim's family on. But it kind of lays out what happened here with these calls. And so we'll put it in two different parts, Jacob. Let's play part one.
19: You're representing
20: the... Michaela Borrego, the 19-year-old who was badly injured.
19: Forever. Lifetime.
20: I mean, yeah, trapped in the prison of a broken body. Why Sarah Polson walks free.
19: Yeah, so we just got this new grand jury report. Anything surprising come out in these findings?
20: You know, it doesn't really surprise me because I think it goes along with what I thought. Stitt, when he went on another station and said he did nothing to help that quote-unquote inmate, everybody knew that was a deflection. That's the wife of a personal friend for many years. This just validates that what he said was not true.
19: We have 16 calls documented between him and Polston's husband.
20: Yeah, and not only do you have 16 calls, if you look at the actual supplemental grand jury report, those 16 calls, each one of them lines up with a call later that day or the next day between Rod Polston and Sarah Polston, where he's talking to her saying, I just talked to the guy. I just talked to our friend. And it's every one of them is a step of assistance. So when Stitt goes on another station and said, I did nothing to assist that inmate, you now have a supplemental report that says, not only is that not true, you did a lot. You did 16 phone calls, lasting lengthy calls, all with the intent of helping her get out of jail.
19: You're accusing our governor of lying.
20: Nobody wants to use the word lie, but let me tell you, if something's not true, it is a lie. And let's not forget, when I first found out about this, I represent Michaela Borrego. I know Stitt. I like Stitt. I had his phone number. I had forgotten that he was friends with Rod Polston. And I texted him and said, listen, she's going to be out in 73 days. My client was in a coma for 90. What do you think about this? And his response to me was, it was the first he'd heard about it. It didn't seem right. Well, we now know because of the calls, what he told me was a lie. Not only was that not true that it wasn't the first he'd heard about it, he was actively involved in multiple phone calls. If it's a lie, it's a lie.
17: So that's part one. We'll go to part two in just a second, but this is what was printed. Stitt called Rod Polston for the first time on November 7th, a day after corrections officer left a voicemail message with Sarah Polston. The officer was assigned to gather information about her for a report and sentencing recommendation to the judge. Stitt called on November 11th, a day after corrections officer made contact with Sarah Polston. Stitt called twice on December 6th, a day after Sarah Polston was sentenced and locked up in Cleveland County Jail. Later that day, Rod Polston told his wife in jail calls that he had talked to the guy and discussed pardon and parole. He also said the guy and the head of the DOC were working on getting her moved to prison. Stitt called at 8:23 a.m. on December 8th. Afterward, Rod Polston told his wife in phone calls that he was just on the phone with our friend and our buddy is going to do everything he can and that Kevin is going to give an update in an hour and a half. Stitt called at 10 a.m. on that day, at 10:30 a.m., which is roughly an hour and a half later. Rod Polston told his wife she was being moved that day to prison, and the state pushed it to the top. Department of Corrections officers privately transported her at 1:24 p.m. to Mabel Bassett Correctional Center in McLeod. Sarah Polston was transferred to Dr. Eddie Warrior Correctional Facility in Taft on December 9th. She told her husband in a prison call that afternoon to push on your end. Stitt and Rod Polston had a phone call December 10th, lasting over 7 minutes. The next day, Sarah Polston was flagged as eligible for GPS program. Stitt and Rod Polston had a 14-minute call on February 5th, an 11-minute call on February 6th, and a 4-minute call on February 9th. On February 10th, the Department of Corrections Administrative Programs officer began to review Sarah Polston's GPS application. Stitt called at 1:17 p.m. on February the 11th. At 3:16 p.m., Sarah Polston was approved for the GPS program. Stitt called at 9:26 a.m. February 17th, the same day Polston was placed in a segregated housing unit at Dr. Eddie Warrior Correctional Center. Stitt called the last time on February 25th, days after Sarah Polston went home on the GPS program. That call took almost 20 minutes. So that's the timeline of the calls. You can go to clip two there, Jacob.
19: So, yeah, I mean, that's not good behavior, but is it illegal? The grand jury report says maybe not.
20: You know, I've said this before about Rod Polston. It doesn't surprise me that someone would reach out to their contacts, if they have them, to try to help their wife or their kids. I think we would all do that. So it doesn't surprise me he reached out to the governor. But the governor has an obligation to the people of the state to do the right thing, not do the friend thing. He chose to do the friend thing and not the right thing.
19: Does that go to show that justice in this state isn't always fair?
20: You know, it didn't just state the state. I think if you look at the presidential pardons have been given over the presidential pardons that have been given over the years, there's a lot of favors in there. I think we're just now taking it to the Oklahoma level. It is not true for Stitt to say he did not help this inmate. It is very true that he did. I would have respected it more if he had come out and said, listen, I understand that people don't like this, but it's my last year as governor. As governor, I have these certain authorities and rights, and I'm going to exercise that. I'm going to pardon this person. I'm going to help her get out of jail because she's my friend. I wouldn't have liked it, but I could have respected it. But don't lie to me.
19: It was the lack of transparency.
20: 100%, and he's still not being transparent.
19: So what happens now? Is there anything you can do with this new information to help your client or to remedy what's gone wrong?
20: No, my client is going to be trapped in the prison of a broken body for the rest of her life while Sarah Polson is out of jail after 73 days, and it's not right. Stitt should have done the right thing. He didn't. It is what it is. I've been asked, do I think there'll be another report that comes out? The only reason this supplemental report came out is because of what Stitt said. When the attorney general realized that Stitt said he did nothing to help and he had information to show that wasn't true, they issued a supplemental report. If Stitt now says something again that's not true, that the attorney general can prove is not true, there'll be another report.
19: This is about the documentation showing the truth.
20: Yeah, and the truth matters. At the end of the day, the truth matters. At the end of the day, there's a 19-year-old little girl who did nothing wrong that was T-boned at 50 to 60 miles an hour by a woman who chose to be double the legal limits of alcohol at 3 o'clock in the afternoon on the way to school to pick up her kids. She's a victim. It's not right what happened to her. It's not right what's happening now.
17: All right, so that was a lot of phone calls, but, you know, I don't know what was said on the calls. But when this originally came out and he said, I knew nothing about it, and I called the head of DOC when I found out about it, when she was on an ankle monitor, you know, saying, how did this happen? It's really hard to buy that when he was in communication with the husband the whole time. I mean, literally, they started talking after she pled guilty. Their last call was 20 minutes after she was out.
18: Yeah.
17: I don't think he was surprised she got out.
18: Have you heard anyone that thinks that Stitt didn't help her get out? I don't think anyone's texted in and said that.
17: No, I haven't heard anything on it. I mean, I think it's certainly not a good look.
18: Court of public opinion.
17: Because, I mean,
18: done.
17: You've got the cell phone records from both people, so you know the calls were done. You know how long they lasted. But we don't know for sure what was said. But it's hard to believe you didn't know that there was this process going on as much as you were communicating.
18: And Graham didn't know what his tattoo meant.
17: What do you have on the text line?
18: Swaddley's new top five menu items: Seldorf sandwich, fingertip burn ends, orange flip-flop ice cream, commissary casserole, and shower chicken. 5% of sales go to Rod Polston to get Brent out of jail.
17: Oh, wow. Somebody's throwing heat today. All right, what else do you have on the text line?
18: From Robert, where can I find that supplemental report on that Sarah Polston deal?
17: Daily Oklahoman website. You can read all about it. But it is public. I think I read that about 11 a.m. today. I'll see. They have a time on the story when it was posted. Oh, it's been updated. It was updated at 4:04 today.
18: What didn't they say something about it coming after the midterms and that being intentional, or am I crazy?
17: No, that part of it was held till after the June 16th primaries.
18: Okay.
17: I've tried to avoid, because the governor made endorsements, and so kind of avoid looking like it had anything to do with the primary elections.
18: Oh, for those candidates. I got you. Yeah, that makes sense.
17: Right.
18: Just because you're endorsed by someone doesn't mean you approve everything they do.
17: I don't think anybody that like reads the phone calls says, okay, he didn't know anything about it.
18: Yeah, it's kind of obvious.
17: Even if he didn't do anything, he knew about it. I don't think that's he was calling Rob Polston about something else, and that didn't come up.
18: They kind of remind me of the emails between Hunter and business associates and be like, yeah, Big J is going to help us out.
17: Yeah, the big guy, yeah.
18: Yeah, the big guy, yeah. It's like, well, we know who you're talking about.
17: Yeah. All right, so Mark Wayne Mullen was before a U.S. House panel today. This is clip one, Jacob. You can get that teed up. And, you know, I've talked about this before. Used to, we had committee hearings in the Senate and the House, and whether it's a cabinet secretary or experts come in and give testimony, they were fact-finding. Questions were asked, questions were answered, usually very cordial. Now, with social media and everybody wanting their clips, I've said these come off like WWE entertainment now.
18: Yeah.
17: The arguing, the bickering back and forth. The person said the questions trying to get their sound bite. The person who's answering is trying to defend themselves.
18: Make government boring again.
17: And so I'm not going to play the clips of the back and forth, but I do want to play this clip of the chairman having to take over the meeting. And he actually, the members of Congress sounded like the adult in the room.
18: Exactly right. What I was thinking.
17: So let's go to clip one.
1: I guess this is a good place to stop. We are trying to keep members to 8 minutes. Mr. Secretary, you know that too. That's fine. So we all know how the clock runs here. The idea is to get together to forward questions. And I'm going to have you repeat your question when we start up again.
21: Thank you.
1: But I can tell you this. If this format won't work, then we'll reschedule the meeting for later when we can keep it to all the issues accordingly. So this is the efficient way to do it, but if we can't do it the efficient way, then we'll go to Plan B, which will not be today. And I don't mean that as a threat to anybody. I'm just saying this is not Meet the Press or Fox News or whatever for anybody involved. It's what's the question? What's the answer? Mr. Secretary, if you need more time to respond to that, the committee will make any of your comments part of the record, and we will endeavor to make sure that you get a meet with whoever wants more time. But while we've got the whole committee sitting here, we're not going to do the XYZ debate, whatever the heck. So, ma'am, please repeat your question, and as near as I can figure, you got about 4 minutes.
17: Ask a question, answer question, because it was getting a little bit silly. We actually do have a clip of that. I'll give you time to pull that up. Clip 12, this is a real quick clip of an illustration of how this committee hearing was going, I guess is a good way to say it. What do you got over there, Jacob?
18: Got the clip.
17: Clip 12, yeah.
21: Okay, so are you going to commit to complying with the required reporting requirement?
22: Ma'am, we were shut down for 115 days under this department.
21: Time,
22: so I don't know what
21: Secretary.
22: We just now reopened. So I don't know what reports you're wanting us to do and you're not willing to fund us. You want the reports, but you don't want to fund us? That makes no sense. Here.
17: So that gives you an illustration of how it's going. Like, you want to report, we were shut down for 150 days. What do you want to report on?
18: I can see how things might not be getting done like that.
17: And the thing is, like, right now, we have the World Cup here that's being played like 36 different cities.
18: Yeah.
17: The FBI, I mean, every branch of federal law enforcement.
18: They're busy.
17: Homeland Security, everybody. Just because of the manpower to try to provide security.
18: Bringing in millions
17: of
18: people.
17: For all these events. Yes. From people across the world. Is this a good time to have him on the Hill for this?
18: No. This is possibly the worst time to have him on the Hill for this.
17: Could we not wait until after the World Cup?
18: Somebody with some bad intentions and half a brain could learn this is the time to strike.
17: Yeah, that could be a prime target. Yeah. I mean, we've known this for a while. We've been talking about security for the World Cup for a while. I mean, we were talking about it back when they weren't funded.
18: Yeah.
17: Before they were funded. And I don't know what they were thinking at the time either, because if you have a incident, a terrorist attack at one of these different cities where they're playing, and DHS wasn't funded, who's everybody going to point at?
18: Who you going to blame DHS?
17: You can't blame DHS.
18: They have no
17: you
18: money.
17: Shut them down. But I couldn't even try to figure out what
18: the
17: kind
18: about.
17: Of a report she was wanting.
18: Yeah,
17: and that's what I mean. Everybody, these members of Congress and senators. They want that clip for social media in their 5 or 8 minutes or 7 minutes, however they're given that day. And it's not productive, and you're not going to get better policy, and you're not going to get more answers when we're treating committee hearings like the WWE so people can get their TV clips or get on the 24/7 news cycle so they get their name out there or they get up on social media and get a lot of name ID out of it. It's just it's not productive to making good policy though, and you know, I'm kind of like, can we make committee hearings boring again,
18: please?
17: I mean, it would probably be really helpful to solve something. We got some problems in this country.
18: Yeah,
17: they need to be solved, right? And we're having all these theatrics and
18: we're having spitting contests.
17: Yeah,
18: at hearings,
17: name calling. Yeah, all right. We're gonna take a quick break. I am Chad Alexander. Sarai, if you'd like to join the conversation, 478-1520. Text any questions or comments to 405-478-1520. This is the right.
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24: The livestock complex continues to trade mixed as the cattle contracts are trading lower while they wait for the cash market to develop, and the lean hog complex is waiting to see what's unveiled in the afternoon's quarterly hogs and pigs report. Although bids are on the table in the cash market, it's likely that trade could be delayed until Friday. The live cattle complex is trading mostly lower into Thursday's noon hour as traders remain on edge waiting to see what's going to develop in this week's Fed cash cattle market. Bids are currently on the table in Kansas and Nebraska, but no trade has developed yet. Asking prices of $415 are being reported in eastern Nebraska, but again, no sales have been reported just yet. The feeder cattle contracts are also trading lower as traders simply don't feel comfortable advancing the contracts without the support of the live cattle market. It's been a stellar week in terms of demand for feeder cattle in the countryside. However, today's pullback stems from technical fear that traders may have advanced the contracts too much without first seeing what's going to develop in the Fed cash cattle complex. Boxed beef prices are lower. Choice is down $1.80 at $397.14, and select is down $1.73 at $376.41, with a movement of 53 loads. The lean hog complex is trading mixed as the market anxiously awaits what this afternoon's quarterly hogs and pigs report is going to unveil. It appears as though traders are more confident in the market's demand and supply situation later in the year than they are for the meantime, as the deferred contracts are trading mildly higher. Corn futures are 1 to 2 cents higher at midday Thursday, soybean futures are 10 to 12 cents higher, and wheat futures are narrowly mixed. That's a wrap of your afternoon news and markets. I'm Carly Davenport for the Oklahoma Farm Report.
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17: Welcome back to the ride. I am Chad Alexander. Jacob, have you heard about this controversy going on with Clayton Clark, the WNBA player?
18: There's another one? I know about a few others. I didn't know there's a new one.
17: Yeah. So for those of you who don't know Caitlin Clark, she set the NCAA all-time scoring record for men or women. She broke Pistol Pete Maravich's record. She's the best player in the WNBA.
18: Yeah, head and shoulders.
17: And, you know, the NFL, they were packing their stadium when she first got there with the NFL Fever. I mean, like, they were selling tickets, actually making money, starting bringing money.
18: Making it a real league.
17: Because WNBA basically lives off the NBA right now on finances. But it's like open season on her out there. I saw a video of the foul everybody was talking about. She is knocked down by one person, then a player falls on her and puts her fist in her throat. So that was ruled a flagrant 2 foul today. She's getting suspended for one game. But later in the game, she got fouled shooting a 3. It tweaked her back. She didn't come back to the game. Even Stephen A. Smith said they have to start protecting Caitlin Clark.
18: Yeah.
17: It's like teams that are playing her, she is just getting mauled out on the court.
18: She's getting beat.
17: Yes. She gets thrown. I mean, it's bad.
18: There was another time where she got shoved to the ground and one of her teammates ran up behind the person that shoved her and did the same.
17: No, they
18: threw her into the crowd.
17: Yeah, her teammates have to try to fight back to protect her because she's not as big. She's a guard. She's not as big as some of these women that are playing in the paint.
18: Lanky. That's what makes her good.
17: Yeah. But, geez, guys, like, you kind of had a face. There was a star. You're packing the gymnasium. And half the time she can't play because she's injured.
18: She's bringing success and money to your league, and you hate her for it?
17: I mean, I don't know what percentage of games she's even playing in right now because she gets out with injury. But, I mean, you're playing

0: And you'll see a player run up behind her and just knock her flat on her face, hitting her right in the back. She didn't even got the ball. She's just standing there watching.
1: Straight up assault. And the league needs to crack down on this now.
0: Yeah, in a one game, somebody puts, I mean, you already got knocked down and then somebody falls on top of you, puts their fist in your throat. You basically got throat punched. Like, no.
1: And that's not an accident.
0: That's not a one game suspension. That's like 10 games.
1: I go
0: 10 game suspension.
1: I'm fine with that. I don't care if you're out for the rest of the season,
0: honestly. As much as she's getting beat up, I mean, and it's destroying the sport. Who wants to watch a game where one player keeps getting knocked down and injured and fouled? And it slows down the whole game.
1: I think you're making her more popular because you're making her even like an underdog somehow. And she's the best in the league because all y'all are just beating up on her.
0: She should be the WNBA what Michael Jordan in the 80s was to the late 80s, early 90s was to the NBA.
1: Yeah. And there was a bunch of people that even tried to like put Angel Reese above her and that whole fight that was ridiculous. I can read numbers.
0: She didn't even shoot 30% from the field.
1: Exactly.
0: I mean, she's never close.
1: There was these people on Instagram I'd follow for a little while that would bet on whether she missed her first shot or not in each game. And they won most of
0: the time, yeah. Well, they like she set a rebounding record in the game. Most of it was her own shots. She'd shoot and get it.
1: Guys, I'm so good. Look at me go.
0: What you got on the text line, man?
1: Robert says, why the all-out assault on Clark? Good question.
0: I don't know if they're jealous of how good she is or they're jealous of her. She's making a lot more money than they are, and it's not from the team. It's endorsement deals.
1: She's the best.
0: Just like a lot of pro athletes make a lot of money off endorsement deals. I was actually watching a former NBA player. I think it was Bashaun Lynch, maybe. Former NFL running back that said he never touched a dollar of the money he made in the NFL because he'd go do endorsement deals, make his bag, and that's the only money he'd spend. And everything that came from the NFL, he's put in the bank.
1: Smart man.
0: So, I mean, it's not uncommon for professional athletes that are very popular to get endorsement deals.
1: Look at Shaq.
0: But, oh, yeah, absolutely. I mean, well, all of them.
1: Yeah, I mean, that's
0: I mean, Michael
1: big
0: Jordan's
1: one.
0: A billionaire because of Nike Air Jordans.
1: Shaq is synonymous with General's insurance for me.
0: But, I mean, it was, you know, Michael Jordan's deal with the Air Jordans is he gets money off every pair of Jordans sold. It wasn't just like they paid him to do a commercial. Like, he makes money off every shoe sold that's an Air Jordan.
1: And his mom did that deal, right?
0: Yeah.
1: Yeah, his mom fleshed that out. Good on mom.
0: A shoe is just a shoe until my son puts his foot in it.
1: She set up her family for generations.
0: She really did. We'll see what happens. We had Stephen A. Smith talking about if the Democrats turn to socialism. This is clip 14. I can't believe Stephen A. Smith may be one of the most common sense voices you're hearing that's an actual Democrat today, but he has this political show and he was talking about it. Let's go to clip 14, Jacob.
2: Ladies and gentlemen, let me be very, very clear. If the Democratic Party becomes the likes of Zoran Mamdani, who, by the way, I like, I'm not trying to throw any shade on him or anything like that, but if the Democratic Party becomes him, you have no chance. You have no chance on a national basis in terms of the presidency, in Senate, seats in the House, you have no chance. You have no chance. I want to be very, very clear about that. You might have a democratic socialist sprinkled here and there, but that ain't what America is. America's about capitalism. America's about dollars and cents. America's about an economy, a flourishing economy. Okay? And you know what it's not about? Free stuff. Somebody got to say it, so I'm going to say it.
0: You didn't have to yell at me, Stephen.
1: He's known to be a little volume.
0: I'm a capitalist too, but I mean, turn it down, man. Turn down the radio.
1: Excited, man. He doesn't want this either.
0: No, I started looking at some of the things in the Democrat Socialist America platform. One of them is obviously packing the Supreme Court, doing away with the Electoral College for the national popular vote. Yeah, taking the properties of private landlords, nationalizing the pharmaceutical industry and several others.

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1: Somebody, it comes from somewhere.
0: Those of us who pay taxes are paying for the health care for you guys that don't work.
1: It's charity.
0: I mean, the communist that just got elected or got the Democrat nomination in New York is 32 years old and, what I understand, never had a real job. She was at Columbine, or not Columbine, she was at one of the universities, Columbia, during... After October 7th, she was one of the people that was protesting and, you know, blocking in the doors and all that stuff.
1: River to the
0: at the
1: sea.
0: Libraries, yeah. And that's who you're going to elect to Congress?
1: There's too many people that share that sentiment.
0: No, but getting to Electoral College, Jacob, I'll give you a minute to get this. This is a clip 16. But a panelist did a pretty good job of laying out how the Electoral College works, because I don't know if you know, but Ali Phillips' show, you know, that was doing so well in 2024. It has fallen off so bad. No one is hardly watching because she's engaging so much.
1: I can't anymore.
0: And everybody's yelling all the time. Like, it's lost. It's when it was just Scott Jennings and Van Jones, who don't interrupt each other and make their points, it was, and she was
1: really
0: the
1: good.
0: Moderator, it was really good. That show just went to being
1: hell
0: horrible
1: in a handbasket.
0: I mean, it's like, it's almost as hard to play clips from, it's getting as hard to play clips from that as it is The View, which shows you where we're at. If I think comparing you to being as hard to listen to as The View. But we did have a panelist talking about the Electoral College. Let's go to that clip 16, Jacob.
2: At the presidential level.
3: There is a constitutional amendment on the table for the popular vote election of the presidency in 1968 after Nixon won. It was Republicans who are aggressively advocating for that. It was Democrats who killed that proposal because they were so persuaded by the counter-argument that they read at the 11th hour, which basically said that this is a constitutional bulwark against majoritarianism. Every single safeguard in our constitutional framework prevents majoritarianism. Everything. Federalism. The fact that the Senate has two senators that are equal, no matter what state you're in. The fact that the House is proportionate based on population. The fact that, you know, everything is divided between the federal government and the states. This is just an extension of that. And you know why the Electoral College really works? Is because it forces both political parties to try to court moderate voters in swing states. Of course, progressive candidates would rather just spend all their time on the campaign trail in California. They would rather not go to Pennsylvania. But it forces them to understand the concerns
4: so let me
3: and interests
4: of other states. Well, you need to learn some history.
1: That guy's been on there a lot, Charles Blow.
0: He's an idiot.
1: He ticks me off.
0: I don't know why they even have him on. He doesn't know
1: awful
0: anything.
1: Guy.
0: The things he says are very, very stupid. But the point she's making, you look at the populations of New York City. You look at the population of Los Angeles County. If you don't have an electoral college and you're going with a national popular vote, if you're a Democrat, you're spending tons of your resources that you would not normally spend in swing states that aren't very big, like Nevada. Not a whole lot of electoral college votes there. Arizona.
1: Yep. Yep.
0: Instead of resources there, what you want to do is you want to canvass and get huge turnouts out of Los Angeles and New York City. Getting rid of the Electoral College and going to a national popular vote would basically be saying, we're going to let Los Angeles, Chicago, New York City decide who's going to be the president. Because that's where they would be spending their time.
1: Yeah. That's crazy. And I've never heard a good argument against the Electoral College.
0: And Republicans would be in red states trying to boost rural and exurban, suburban turnout. And we wouldn't even be campaigning in the same places.
1: It'd be all Democrat commercials in one place, all Republican commercials in another place.
0: Yeah. So, I mean, it'd be literally like having a presidential election in two different countries. One side's going to one place trying to boost turnout and energize people. One place is going to the other place.
1: The founders knew what they were doing. Let's just leave it, please.
0: And who thinks we could change the Constitution anyway?
1: Good luck.
0: Okay, almost everybody I know wants to lock the clock. Either way, just quit moving it back and forth. Like 90% of people want to do it on polls. 85% of people want it on polls. We can't even pass that. You think you're really going to get a constitutional amendment and you're going to get ratified by the 2/3 of the states? Good luck.
1: I'll pray for you.
0: No way. All right, we're going to take a quick break. I am Chad Alexander. So, if you'd like to text in 405-478-1520, we'll be right back.
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11: Welcome back to the ride. I'm Chad Alexander. So, got a few segments, a few minutes of this segment before we go to top of the hour news, but Jake and I were talking about it. The Scots are having a great time over here in the United States for the World Cup. I guess a bar in Boston. The Scots drank more beer in one day than they sold on, or they sell on their St. Patrick's Day when everybody shows up.
12: They drank the Boston out of two different kinds of beer.
11: Two different kinds of beer.
12: Same items and one that they drink over there in Scotland that apparently they really like.
11: So apparently they can really drink, and apparently they like the song Country Roads.
12: So you're telling me the stereotypes are true?
11: They were all standing. I saw the video. They're all standing up on the bar. The whole bar has people standing on it, and the whole crowd's full, and they're singing Country Roads.
12: That sounds like a very Scottish pub type thing to do with your mates. That sounds awesome. With your lads.
11: I think they think that's our national anthem or something. They love that song.
12: It's up there, man. Country Roads Take Me Home. It's up there. Up there with like Sweet Caroline.
11: Yeah, they love that song because they were letting it rip. And they knew all the words.
12: Good. I'm proud.
11: They
12: of
11: were
12: them.
11: All letting it go.
12: I'm proud of them. Rest in peace, John.
11: But, you know, we have people in this country who hate it so much over here. And you have people coming from all over the world going, this place is awesome.
12: This place rocks, dude.
11: I mean, if you see the energy of these people, are like, the United States is great.
12: I think I was telling y'all yesterday, I see people from other countries coming into here and being shocked by Walmart. I'm like, what's Walmart? And they're like, we don't have this stuff in like Cuba. I'm like, okay, that makes sense.
11: We take it for granted, brother. All right, we're going to take a quick break for the top of the hour news. I am Chad Alexander. Sarai, if you'd like to join the conversation, 478-1520. Text any questions or comments to 405-478-1520. 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
1: The U.S. says Iran attacked a Singapore flagged ship in the Strait of Hormuz. More from Chris Caraggio.
2: U.S. officials believe it was a drone strike and there were no casualties, but the incident comes at a critical time in the new U.S.-Iran peace deal. Freedom of navigation in the strait is a key point in the U.S.-Iran memorandum of understanding, with the U.S. demanding Iran never charge tolls, but Iran says they could enforce fees after the current 60-day pause expires.
1: Meanwhile, Secretary of State Marco Rubio attended a meeting of Gulf nations in Bahrain and said those nations are also committed to seeing free flow of maritime traffic in the strait. The Supreme Court is handing President Trump a pair of wins on two major immigration cases. Today, the High Court ruled Trump can restart the policy that turns back asylum seekers before they step foot in the U.S. The policy was originated under former President Obama. The Supreme Court also ruled in favor of Trump when it comes to ending the temporary protected status for Haitians and Syrians. The decision could mean 350,000 Haitians and 6,000 Syrians lose the ability to stay in the U.S. There are growing fears the death toll will rise substantially after back-to-back earthquakes rocked Venezuela yesterday. At least 188 people are dead, and as George Solis reports, that number is expected to rise as many remain trapped under the rubble of collapsed homes and buildings.
3: Experts calling it the strongest earthquakes to hit the country in more than a century. The images truly astonishing. Buildings reduced to rubble, rescuers climbing over some of those buildings to find survivors. Of course, every second crucial.
1: Nearly 1,000 people are reported injured as a result of the magnitude 7.2 and 7.5 quakes. The U.S. will hit the pitch for its World Cup final group stage game later tonight in Los Angeles. The Stars and Stripes will take on Turkey as they aim to stay undefeated. And right now, Curacao is taking on Ivory Coast in Philadelphia. I'm Lisa Carton.
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8: News on the Radio Oklahoma News Network, I'm Trey Davis. A flood watch remains in effect until 7 a.m. tomorrow for northern Oklahoma, stretching from Beaver in the Panhandle to Muskogee in the east. A limited risk of tornadoes covers much of eastern Oklahoma from McAllister to Miami. Another raid on an illegal marijuana grow, Radio Oklahoma's Ken Johnson has details.
9: State narcotics agents and Osage County Sheriff deputies seized 12,800 marijuana plants and more than 840 pounds of processed marijuana at a grow in Barnsdall. Authorities say one person was arrested and five were taken into custody by ICE. More arrests are expected as the investigation continues.
8: The Oklahoma Corporation Commission will consider a nearly $600 million rate hike from PSO Monday. Residential customers could see a 16% increase in their monthly bill. A former Arby's employee and the franchisee have been sued in McCurtain County by a Broken Arrow woman claiming she contracted oral herpes after Amanda Hendricks spit on their sandwiches. Video surveillance reportedly shows the incident and led to a felony charge of poisoning food with intent to injure. Attorneys claim Hendricks had an active case of oral herpes with visible lesions when she contaminated the sandwiches on March 28th. For America's 250th anniversary, Edmund's 54th Liberty Fest promises fun for the whole family. Liberty Fest President Eric Tapia says most of the celebration returns to the campus of UCO.
10: You know, have it there on campus and create this synergy of a festival, which is what Liberty Fest is all about.
8: The week-long celebration begins tonight with a concert in the park. The Edmond Roundup Club hosts a rodeo Friday and Saturday. The event wraps up with one of America's largest Independence Day parades and a $40,000 fireworks show July 4th. The whole schedule is online at libertyfest.org. 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I'm Trey Davis on the Radio Oklahoma News Network.
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13: Welcome back to The Ride. I am Chad Alexander. Jacob, I sent you that story from the New York Post on the California. They're still counting.
14: How not to run an election, California.
13: It's horrible. Like, they don't even have to certify their county results until July 2nd.
14: Have they done anything correctly?
13: I don't know. Why don't you read part of that New York Post story?
14: Title here is a headline. California's vote counting nightmare laid bare in report as key deadline looms. Just tell me when to stop. A new report Thursday by a California election watchdog blasted the state for having the slowest vote counting process in the nation and revealed that the delays stem from fixable administrative bottlenecks. The California Voter Foundation released its findings ahead of the July 2nd deadline for counties to certify results for this month's primary election, which attracted nationwide ridicule for leaving voters in suspense on who would win the gubernatorial and Los Angeles mayoral races days after Election Day. California has one of the most accessible voting systems in the world, but our long count overshadows our strength, says Kim Alexander, president of the foundation. When results take weeks, it creates space for confusion and misinformation. And that it? No, there's more. Much of the slow counting can be attributed to the state's generous mail voting system, which accepts ballots that arrive up to a whole week after Election Day.
13: See, there you go. That's why the RNC needs to win the case before the Supreme Court, where they said the Election Day means Election Day. Your ballots have to be in by Election Day.
14: Yes.
13: I don't like a system like, well, how far behind are we? We got seven more days to get them in.
14: It's a deadline.
13: You could mail it 2 days after the election and make it in.
14: Like, I don't
13: know. So, yeah, that's part of it. Go ahead.
14: Where were we? State Senator's mail voting system, which accepts ballots up to, whole week after Election Day, as they were postmarked on time. But the report revealed other causes of delay. Missing or non-matching signatures can get a lot of ballots rejected, and state law requires counties to notify the voter and wait up to 22 days for cures.
13: Right. You can't cure ballots. That's ridiculous. If someone doesn't fill their ballot out accurately, or they don't sign where they're supposed to sign, or the signature does not match what's on file for the voter, just send in a picture of your ID in the mail.
14: It's crazy how we can solve all these
13: problems.
14: We
13: don't need
14: so
13: to do the signature verification.
14: No.
13: Is this the 1800s? Jeez. Okay, go ahead.
14: Bureaucratic red tape only adds to the delays. Before counties can process provisional ballots, they have to wait for other countries to update the voter records in California's centralized database to confirm a voter's status. The cumbersome process stems from California's outdated bottom-up voter registration system, a model only a handful of states still use. The report highlighted the need for better voting equipment and facilities. For instance, in Placer County, investments helped more than double the number of ballots counted there in the first week from 2022 to 2024. Fixing signature problems on mail ballots can be accomplished through electronic curing systems, such as through text or on phone, the report said, which can be faster and more helpful for younger voters that tend to have more of the signature issues. If it is also recommended statewide agencies, or sorry.
13: Now, also, okay, yeah, just quit there.
14: There's like three.
13: Get rid of the Keurig vote. I mean, ballots don't get sick. Ballots don't get sick. If somebody doesn't fill out their ballot correctly, okay, that's fine. Yeah. Sorry, fill out your ballot correctly. Maybe if you can't figure out just how to fill out a ballot,
14: don't send in a ballot.
13: Maybe you shouldn't be voting anyway.
14: It's all right. You don't have to. There's some people that should abstain. You might be one of them. We get a PSA for that on this station.
13: That everything about this system screams opportunity for fraud.
14: Because that's the whole purpose of it.
13: Yeah. I mean, look, we just had the woman plead guilty, 2 weeks ago?
14: Yeah.
13: To registering, 88 homeless people at her house to vote?
14: I don't get why you have late voting if you have early voting.
13: It's ridiculous.
14: Like if it was just election day, I'd be like, yeah, we need some time somewhere. But it would still be before. Why can't
13: you say your ballots have to be in by election day? They can mail them in a month beforehand to make sure they're in. It's fine.
14: Problem solved.
13: They don't want to solve it.
14: I know, because it makes it easier to cheat.
13: Well, there's really no... I mean, I'm not a conspiracy theorist, but I'm a person who considers myself moderately intelligent. There's really no other reason to do this. Because, you know, it's like Nancy Pelosi's daughter, you know, being in there helping them cure votes. Like, you bring all these outsiders in to help cure votes. I wonder how many Republicans you get.
14: Big-name Democrat outsiders to come cure votes.
13: Yeah. I mean, she's from San Francisco. She'll work for the election board. Why is she in there curing votes?
14: Yeah.
13: It's a horrible system. And, I mean, literally, I love Oklahoma, but I love our election voting system. They're not online. You can't hack them.
14: Yep.
13: Counties report to the state. The state election board puts them up on the website. Unless it's a razor-thin race, we will know by 9 o'clock who won.
14: The very step-by-step process.
13: We know at 8 o'clock who won. If it's a nail-biter, Tulsa is always the last to report. I do not know why it takes them longer than Oklahoma County. Oklahoma County's bigger. But when we had... an AG's race runoff in 2018, out of 300,000 votes, 283 apart. It took us 11:30 to get all the votes in Tulsa in. So we were waiting to see that. But that is the latest I can remember waiting on election in Oklahoma. Usually you know by 9:30.
14: Yeah. That's when it's announced. If you're really looking, you can know even earlier than that. If you're looking at
13: the campaigns we were working on, I called two statewide races.
14: Yeah. 8 o'clock.
13: 45 minutes before anybody else did.
14: We were sitting there just put it on the TV.
13: I was wondering what they were waiting for. And when you have one candidate, I'm not picking anybody, but when you have one candidate that's winning 9 counties in the entire state, and they're small rural counties, and one's 18 votes, one's 10 votes, but losing every other county, including all the biggest counties, some by 60, run at 60-40 margins, they're not going to narrow at that point.
14: It's over.
13: What is taking so long? I guess I'll quit crapping about that.
14: Soapbox, put away.
13: But it's so easy to fix.
14: Yeah.
13: But let's hope the RNC wins. The Supreme Court heard the case. You felt good about the argument if you're a conservative, that you're hearing from the questions and the statements from the justices. You never predict what they'll do. I think it'll probably be 6-3 or 7-2.
14: I predicted 7-2, I think, yesterday. I'm sticking with that.
13: And the Supreme Court did announce they will have decisions coming out on Monday, so we may find out as early as Monday if Election Day means Election Day. Ballots can't be counted after Election Day. And that would affect 15 states to let ballots come in after Election Day. Good.
14: I didn't realize it was that many.
13: Yeah.
14: That's way too many. It should be zero.
13: It should absolutely be zero. All right, let's get to the blow-up over Chevalier. How do you pronounce her name? I don't even know.
14: I don't know.
13: We'll go to the View clip first. Am I going to regret this? I haven't heard the View clip.
14: Actually, it was a decent little debate between the people on the View.
13: Okay, good. Let's do it.
15: I would say so I just read a fascinating article this morning. It was talking about how one party is ousting anti-Semites and one party is electing them. And I would say that this article raised great points. Avila Chevel, however you say her name, she was at a pro-Palestine rally prompting Hamas and celebrating that on October 8th of 2023. These people are not afraid to not only not denounce, they actually espouse these beliefs that everything Israel does has influenced our world.
16: That's not going to fly in New York City.
15: Well, no, it is right now, actually.
17: You're not implying that being pro-Palestinian and...
15: No, there were pro-Hamas chants.
18: On October 8th,
15: the only thing that had happened is that Israel had been attacked and people had been brutally murdered and raped. And so on October 8th, I don't think there needed to be rallies cheering on Hamas.
17: You're calling her an anti-Semite?
15: I'm going to call her an anti-Semite. She would proudly call herself that, trust me. Okay. Dan Goldman, who we just spoke about, was refused coffee at a coffee shop because they said, we don't want money from this individual American human showing up at a coffee shop because they think it comes from AIPAC in Israel. When we start normalizing these crazy conspiracy...
17: I'm not, but just listen
15: to who I'm talking about. He was refused coffee over someone
18: was also
15: saying
18: vandalized.
15: Yes.
16: So wait a minute.
18: Slurs.
16: So one coffee shop is normalizing it.
15: No, his office was vandalized with anti-Semitic slurs in New York.
18: So one thing I would say the right is doing right now is the extreme right and the extreme left are meeting about anti-Semitism.
15: They hide under the cloak of we're criticizing Israel, which some people who criticize Israel are not anti-Semites. All anti-Semites criticize Israel and use it as cover. As you always say, a racist doesn't say, "Hey, I'm a racist." They also don't say, "Hey, I'm an anti-Semite."
16: But all of that does not bring down the cost of bread, which is what people are focused on.
15: My point here is, though, that's the mistake the Democrats are making. Affordability and the separation between the haves and have-nots, that is fair. All Americans want to be able to afford groceries and health care and have good education and all those things. That is not what these people are running on.
18: These same Democratic socialists last night were literally chanting, "You're next," at Hakeem Jeffries. They want to take Hakeem Jeffries.
13: Does Joy even live in New York City?
14: Everything she said got shot down immediately.
13: It's like
14: the one coffee
13: shop. She didn't even know that what the Democrat Socialist of America stood for. She had to get dog walked on it. Like, do you even live in New York City?
14: You shouldn't talk about it if you don't know, Joy.
13: I mean, these candidates have been all over the media. Do you just go in and take the view and pay attention to nothing else?
14: What do you do with the rest of your day?
13: I mean, she's talking about the price of groceries. She doesn't even shop for her own groceries. She's got so much money. Somebody shops for her. She doesn't even go to the grocery store. She's not spending time with people that have a hard time buying groceries. I'm not, and there's people struggling out there. Do not get me wrong. But she's so detached from reality. I don't even, like I said, does she even live in New York City? I don't know.
14: Does she actually?
13: No. James Carville is not taking the Democrat Socialist of America very well either. We had to bleep out like we normally do a lot of his language.
14: I was proud to do it because I'm proud of him for this one. The last few Carville clips we played, I've been like, dang, dude.
13: All right, let's play James Carville. Go ahead.
19: Mr. Bayet, I'm in the New York Times reported, and I have the quote right here. I'll get to it. She is against, pass off all her views. She has attacked interracial relationships in the American flag. Lady, I ain't in the same party as you. I'm sorry. I'm just not. And I actually do think it's time for Democrats to talk the S word, schism. I really do. And everybody's always said, no, we're coalition, we're big tent. And there's just something that I can't be in the same tent with. And we talk about what Madame was 3 for 3 last night in Manhattan. They call it the commie corridor. Fine. Jason Crow's service pack, vote bets, 10 for 11. You wouldn't know Jason Crow exists. Okay.
20: No, you wouldn't.
19: You wouldn't know it. You wouldn't know Abigail Sandberg exists. You wouldn't know. And I want to be very specific. I understand the free press for being here because they nominated David Duke or something like that, we'd be the same way. Understand all that to the extent I understand the Times because they are the New York Times, so they have to cover. They are the hometown newspaper, but the idea that we must neglect everything else that's going on, all of these other primaries, all the recruits Jason has, all huge phenomenal successes we've had, and declare that the party is now under the control of a Democratic Socialist of New York City is insane. But and understand, these people do not like Democrats. Not only are they not Democrats, they wish Democrats poorly. So,
13: did they just freeze?
19: Okay. I just cannot. Maybe there's a way that you can say to, I guess Mondami is the leader of it, is, you know, you insist that, you know, try to insist that the people that run under your banner run as a democratic socialist and don't use the Democratic Party as your guideline, and let's negotiate the terms of a schism here. Maybe we can part under some kind of advantageous terms for both of us. But I'm done. I'm not in a political party. I am totally comfortable in a political party that spends time questioning the policies of the government of Israel. In fact, I'm enthusiastic about that. I don't want to be in a political party that denies the right of the state of Israel to exist. That's just not, I just can't do that. I'm sorry. It's just not doable.
20: They are a great gift to Donald Trump.
13: They really are. Because, I mean, the point that Carville's making, and some of you may not know, people like Congressman Jason Crow, they're center-left Democrats. Think more Bill Clinton. They're not going to make the press with these people running.
14: No.
13: Because these people are going to give great sound bites. Really good stuff. I mean, she called Joe Biden a rapist.
14: That's going to be in some campaign ads.
13: Yeah, she didn't like Obama or Biden.
14: Who do you like? Does she like Bernie?
13: No, I mean, they admit it. We even have the audio of them talking about how they just use the Democrat Party as a vehicle to get on the ballot. And then they win the Democrat primary and progressive districts. They're using the Democrat Party as a vehicle, but they do not agree with major planks of the Democrat Party. What do you have on the text line, man?
14: I don't know what the problem is with the fish. Whatever Trump is doing to get the Dems to take the bait, it sure be nice to know his secret. Maybe then I can get the fish to take my bait and hook. Stay awesome.
13: Oh, man, I don't think it's anything Trump's doing. I think you're talking about, and I talked about this yesterday, the majority of people in New York City are foreign-born. Andrew Cuomo in that mayor's race won the native-born.
14: Yeah.
13: And it was good the foreign-born. He got beat by over 60%. I mean, Madonna got over 60% with the foreign-born.
14: Yeah.
13: It's not the New York City from 20 years ago. But, I mean, Carville's right. Any of these center-left Democrats, and, you know, Governor Shapiro, this is clip two, Jacob, Democrat, Jewish governor of Pennsylvania, had a clip about this today, but I can't believe that he actually thinks this is real, but go ahead.
21: I think what our party has to go through that will be very healthy and something we've not really done since the 1992 election cycle is to have a battle over what we believe in, to have a battle over the ideas that we are going to hold on to and campaign on and then deliver on as a way to make people's lives better.
13: What year did he say?
14: 1992.
13: He may be right. And I think there's a reason he's referencing that as a center-left pro-tax cut Democrat governor of Pennsylvania. Bill Clinton, when he ran president for 1992, believed the party had went too far left. Look at the defeat of Michael Dukakis and Walter Mondale only winning one state in 84. And he won the presidency.
14: Yeah.
13: Governor from Arkansas. I think Shapiro has visions of that for himself. I think a lot of who the Democrat presidential nominee is going to be is dependent on where their first primaries are going to be. They have not picked that yet. Used to be traditionally Iowa, New Hampshire for both parties. Democrats are moving away from that.
14: Yeah, especially Iowa.
13: There's talk they may start with South Carolina. The progressive is not going to win the Democrat primary in South Carolina.
14: Then why would they go there?
13: I think the Democrat National Committee doesn't want a progressive.
14: Oh, okay. Yeah.
13: So if you start in South Carolina.
14: Yeah, you cut it off.
13: Yeah. You know, give a lot of delegates right up front to a pretty decent sized state to not a progressive. But
14: yeah.
13: Don't go straight to Massachusetts.
14: Yeah, we've seen they've got a mayoral race right now. It's got some candidates in it.
13: Yeah. But again, even New York, even the rest of the state of New York isn't like New York City. Richie Torres had, it was a Democrat congressman. He has a majority black district, and he got reelected by 50 points in his primary from his challenger. Dang. Because it was young voters, white, upper class, high economic status,
14: yep,
13: with college degree voters. It was not the black and Hispanic voters. And
14: yeah, like we played a clip yesterday. America isn't New York City, and even New York isn't New York City.
13: No, it's not. And so I think they're going to really, really struggle trying to get past these people. But I did want to get to this, Jacob. We've had it for a couple of days, and we hadn't got to it yet. But let's go to clip 17. The state of Washington raised their delivery driver minimum wage. And since we voted on minimum wage just not long ago, 9 days ago, and we defeated it here, look how well it worked out for them. Let's go ahead.
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2: Oops.
28: It was three items of, you know, Thai takeout food for $122.
29: I just deleted the app.
30: Obviously, when you're increasing cost to businesses, you're going to increase cost to customers. These are very, almost unimaginably complicated markets where the company's main job is actually interfacing between restaurants and delivery workers and customers. And then you have, frankly, usually an economically illiterate city council or mayor who comes in and thinks basically by looking at an industry through reading the daily news, they can appropriately regulate the exact wage.
26: We want an economy in our city that works for everybody.
2: 2 years later, the data is in, and drivers did not benefit. Why? Supply and demand. To pay drivers more, apps raise prices, so customers order less. DoorDash says it got 1.7 million fewer orders.
31: Why do you think it's slow in Seattle right now?
32: Well, it's becoming slow because of the new law.
33: Business has plummeted because of Seattle's new food delivery ordinance.
2: That's what happens when politicians micromanage.
30: We have a system in America that decides fairness by what the market will bear.
2: But the politicians don't get it. They say we can fix it, we just have to tinker with it.
30: The market is actually deciding what someone's job is worth.
13: Yeah, I kind of read into some of the people that were talking about this in the story. One person tried to order a cheeseburger for $13. After delivery, it was going to be
14: $32.
13: You're paying $20 for somebody to deliver at $12 for the burger.
14: That's crazy. Was that with the tip, or was that just like the fees and the
13: package? No, the fees.
14: So we ain't even talking about tip yet.
13: No.
14: So it's going to be more like $35.
13: You're about a $35, $36 cheeseburger if you're going to have it delivered.
14: Man, I hope
13: so. Basically, people are quit having food delivered.
14: I mean, that's a good
13: totally.
14: Cheeseburger.
13: I heard that one woman say, "I've deleted the app."
14: Yeah, $122 for three things.
13: You know, how do we become so financially illiterate to not know that that will not work?
14: Well, we're doing okay. It's Seattle. It's got the problem, and California.
13: Well, you like the Cliff Notes of the Free Market by Adam Smith, talking about the invisible hand for just the Cliff Notes for people.
14: And like that one guy was
13: making it about a seventh grade reading level, too, please.
14: Yeah, you could, yeah. And like the one guy was talking about, you can make this set, like, it is a complicated system as far as the company and how the company interfaces with the drivers and all that. But the economic part of this is pretty frickin' simple.
13: $26 minimum wage?
14: That's not going to do anything. Give me a break.
13: And Democrat Senator Chris Murphy, who wants to be president.
14: Good luck, buddy.
13: He was giving a speech in D.C. today calling for a national $25 minimum wage.
14: Are you trying to crash the economy?
13: No, he's trying to run for president and get the Democrat nomination.
14: Good luck. That's all I got to say. He's going to need every bit of it.
13: I don't think there's any way Chris Murphy is going to be the Democrat nominee for president. He's not the greatest politician. There's going to be better in the field.
14: Yeah, he's kind of unsettling to watch in interviews, too.
13: He's a little deranged. Yeah. All right. We're going to take a quick break. I am Charlie Zanderson. If you want to join the conversation, 478-1520. 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We'll be right back.
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13: Welcome back to The Ride. I am Chad Alexander. We've got Kurt on the line. Kurt, how are you?
26: All right, Chad. You know, you've been talking the last month or so about minimum wage and the effects and mm-hmm. everything else.
13: Yeah.
26: And I was reading a post on Facebook where Midwest City is having to apologize for closing of the city pool because, as they say, even though they have offered enhanced pay, they still can't hire lifeguards to keep the pool open.
13: Mm-hmm. Yeah, in one of my conversations, I'd referenced that different city pools were having a hard time, and you know they're paying more than minimum wage. I mean, I think Midwest City was starting at $12 an hour or $12.50,
26: something like that. Yeah.
13: Yeah, I mean, and that's why I say, like, people say we got all these, you know, like, okay, well, there's a $12.50 an hour job
14: open.
13: You know, go take it. Now, not everybody's going to make $20 an hour in an economy, or 30. I mean, it's just not going to happen.
26: I think today's problem is too many parents are coddling their kids. You know, back in the 70s and 80s, you told your kid you want, you know, a bike or something or a new computer, go earn your own money.
13: You want to hear a funny story, Kurt? My dad was a commercial real estate broker, so when I wanted a new bike when I was 8 years old, he took me to his office, typed out a contract. We're still in typewriter time here. Typed out a contract of what tasks and chores I had to perform and how long for me to get a bike.

0: And he had his notary come in, or secretary come in, that was a notary, and notarize our contract. And for me to get my new bike, I had to live up to my contract.
1: And I'm sure you did.
0: Yes, I did. That's how I got my bike. But people were like, why'd you get in business so young? I was like, my dad put me in business when I was really young. I had to sign contracts when I wanted things.
1: You brought up typewriter. Funny thing.

0: or keyboard, and you put your tablet at the top of it and sync to it, you know, because you can get all kinds of keyboards for your tablet.
1: Sure.
0: But this one has the return lever on it, you know, the round keys that go up and down. It makes a click-clack sound. I thought that was kind of funny.
1: That is kind of funny. I see those types of people probably would like that.
0: But y'all have a good day, Chad.
1: You're a great day, Kurt. Appreciate you, man. Hope you're doing well. CBS this morning on the reflecting pool. How interesting is this, Jacob?
2: It's kind of CBS doing some. I don't know how many of their facts they checked in this story.
1: All right, go ahead.
2: 100% sure.
1: Let's go.
3: It is mostly algae-free. You can see that American flag blue reflecting up. The ducks are out swimming this morning and look just fine. There are a lot more cops, National Guard, even some U.S. Marshals out here keeping tabs on things. But one thing we still can't find is any evidence of a gash along the floor of the pool. Despite that, the Interior Department is taking steps to drain the pool again and fix it again. As chips of American flag blue lining float amid algae in the reflecting pool, President Trump is blaming vandals, but still not offering evidence, promising a decade in prison for anyone found guilty.
4: They went in there with a knife.
3: The president previously claimed the pool was impenetrable with a blade.
4: If you had a knife, you can't even cut it. So strong, so powerful.
3: But Monday, he said that's exactly what happened, claiming someone cut a long gash in the pool's lining and pulled at its edges.
5: Who would think that somebody would go into a pool and take a knife and start cutting it?
6: But do you have proof of that, that they used a knife? Do you have photos or video?
5: Well, let's put it this way. When you have a 350, I think it's 350, not 250, a 350-foot slit from one end to the other, you think that's proof?
6: But the reporters have been down there today looking for that slit that you mentioned, and there's no evidence of it.
5: Well, you'd have to do is see the Parks Department.
3: So we ask. But neither the White House, Interior Department, nor National Park Service have provided any more proof. In recent days, at least 5 people have been arrested for vandalizing the pool. Another 5 were issued citations. Atlantic Industrial Coatings was awarded a $14.7 million no-bid contract for the original lining. It says the problems represent a very small part of the massive 7-acre project, and that it plans to return to make needed repairs as part of the warranty. It's not clear how long the repairs may take. The president had hoped that the reflecting pool would be renovated and fixed in time for the 4th of July holiday celebrations. He also mentioned that photos of these alleged gashes would be shown in court. It's unclear in which court and when. The Interior Department, Matt, has our number, has our emails asking for comment and the proof.
1: Man, we can't even do a reflecting pool because of Trump derangement syndrome. I saw a video today of someone that had something in their hand and sticks it under the water and then pulls their hand back out and stands up. We're having to put a fence up in places around it. We can't even... Trump derangement syndrome so bad we can't even...
2: Have a pool.
1: Renovate the reflecting pool. And I actually have heard the director of the National Park Service speak to this on the slit in the pool.
2: And they vandalized the ballroom if they could.
1: What is the point of all this?
2: Resistance. I don't know, dude. Makes no sense. It's petty.
1: It's a reflecting pool.
2: Exactly.
1: And I mean, the things that people think that they should be able to do this and get away with this. I mean, what is wrong with them? Why do you even care? Like, if Biden or Obama were president and they drained the pool, got the trash out, cleaned it up, I wouldn't want anybody to go bother it. Who cares? It doesn't matter who the president is. It's a reflecting pool. It belongs to the people of the United States. It's not his. This is why we can't have nice things. What do you have on the text line, brother?
2: Robert says, Chad was mentioning typewriters. I call them crash-proof word processors. Have a good night, Chad and Jacob.
1: That's exactly right. You won't lose your document. What else you got?
2: Maybe they should check Facebook. I've seen videos of people arrested with pieces of paint in their hands.
1: I have, too. That's what I mean. Like, there's video out there. I said someone, I don't know what they were putting in there today. I've heard that you had...

0: far left groups. I haven't verified this. They were handing out allergy kits.
1: I didn't verify it either, but I did see a picture of a slit cut into the lining of the
0: roof. No, I've seen that. Yeah, it's there.
1: I've seen a picture.
0: Well, the National Park Service director has addressed it. He said, no, this was vandalism. This was not just happened by itself. It didn't just crack.
1: A slit like that doesn't just... Yeah, it doesn't crack. It's a tarp-like thing. Right. Tarp don't crack. Jeez. Liner. Not glass, guy.
0: It just shows you how bad Trump derangement syndrome is, man. All right, what do you have on the text line, Brady?
1: From Lucas, the reflecting pool is reflecting the pride of America and the disgust for America.
0: Well, yeah, and that's the thing is, you see all these people from Europe that are over here that are being interviewed that are saying great things about the United States and how nice people are and how in awe of they are of things that they don't have in their countries.
1: Just things we take for granted every day.
0: And we have people running for Congress that hate the country.
1: And say that.
0: They're going to end Western democracy.
1: Western civilization.
0: Yeah, Western civilization. I will not say, I'll say this. Social media is not real life. If social media were real life, you would think that the people that hate America are much more engaged than the people that love America. I totally disagree with that. I think the people that love America are more engaged than the people that hate America. I think the squeaky wheel
1: gets
0: the grease, right? You know, makes for good media, and keeping everybody arguing with each other keeps people being engaged. I tell people, if you're arguing online 90% of the time, you're probably arguing with a bot if you don't know the person. So what's your point of arguing with a computer? You think you're going to solve anything? You're going to fix anything? It's all silly to me. Let me get on the text line, Jacob.
1: People who claim to know pools, fountains, and that kind of thing say that the coating that they used wasn't appropriate for the high water table that would cause pressure and push the seal up.
0: You see it pushing the seal up.
1: I don't think that would cause that large of a slit.
0: No.
1: Because it would push the seal up, break one spot, and release the pressure.
0: Well, yeah, I don't know. I just know the director of the National Park Service said it was vandalism because I saw an interview with him. I didn't even know what was in that clip till we played it, so Jacob had picked that. But he didn't get back to them in time before they went to air or whatever because they said he didn't have a comment. But I saw him on an interview where he said that it was vandalism.
1: When did you see that? Because I think that CBS Mornings was from at least a couple days ago.
0: It would have probably been yesterday or maybe Tuesday afternoon.
1: Okay. Yeah, that may be why. That story probably... I think that story came out before.
0: You may have called me before then.
1: Yeah. That would make sense.
0: But I go back to the thing is, you have people over here from all over the world for the World Cup talking about how much they're enjoying it, how great the country is, how in awe they are of it, and the people that are getting lots of attention are the people that hate the country the most. And I guess we play into that a little bit when we play their clips.
1: I mean, yeah, but we've also had, but at least online, and you've seen this, that awesome coalition of love for America.
0: Absolutely.
1: That's been a huge wave, and it's been so nice. And what's also nice is that everyone online agrees that it's nice.
0: Yeah, go watch the drunk Scott scene, Country Yums.
1: I will have to go find that.
0: What do you got to text on, brother?
1: How does a spot with that many cameras get vandalized?
0: I can't answer the question. Maybe the director of the Park Service lying. I just know I saw he said it in an interview. Do you have another one over there? Let's get to it.
1: Lucas says, what are you saying? Keyboard warriors are willing to grab a rifle and defend this country? Not.
0: No. I actually saw somebody say something about a guy I know today that called him something and a racist. And I was like, man, I wish you'd go say that to his face because I know that old boy.
1: He'd knock you on your butt.
0: He would knock you on your butt if you said it to his face and would not hesitate, would not blink before he did it. He's a builder.
1: Turned to Don Fry in an instant.
0: Yeah, he's a builder. And I was like, boy, I'd love for you. And I know the guy that put it up. And I'm like, you don't want to say that to his face. You don't stand a chance. You better keep that keyboard and that anonymous name in front of you, but I know who you are. Yeah. All right, we're going to take a quick break. I am Chad Alexander Sirai. If you want to text in for our final segment, 405-478-1520 says the right.
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0: Welcome back to the ride. I am Chad Alexander. We don't have much time left on our show today. Appreciate everybody joining us. Jacob, is it tomorrow's Friday, right?
1: That it is, sir.
0: We've gotten there.
1: One day at a time.
0: One day at a time. What do you got planned this evening?
1: I've got some work to do on my trailer. I got to get some stuff repaired.
0: Before the storm?
1: Well, just in general, to get it sold.
0: Okay.
1: Right, because I got to get off the property. It's old and needs to go.
0: Okay. I'm not doing that.
1: I know what you're doing. I wish I could join you.
0: I'm going to go home and literally sit outside and try to enjoy the calm.
1: Calm before the storm? We're going to get slammed here later tonight.
0: Yeah. But I'll be inside before then. I just want to go home and just sit in the quiet for about an hour. I usually like to go about an hour of silence after radio.
1: Yeah. I'll see if I can get some of that. Maybe around 9 o'clock I can get that in.
0: And then I'll start talking again after that. All right, everybody. Thank you for joining us today on The Ride. For Jacob, I'm Chad Alexander. We're out of here.

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1: Iran is being accused of attacking a Singapore flagship in the Strait of Hormuz. We get details from Chris Caraggio.
2: U.S. officials told Fox News there were no casualties, but the incident comes during a tenuous time in the new U.S.-Iran peace deal. Freedom of navigation in the strait is a key point in the U.S.-Iran Memorandum of Understanding, with the U.S. demanding Iran never charge tolls. But Iran says they could enforce fees after the current 60-day pause expires. Meanwhile, Secretary of State Marco Rubio attended a meeting of Gulf nations in Bahrain and said those nations are also committed to seeing free flow of maritime traffic in the strait.
1: The death toll is rising after back-to-back earthquakes. Struck Venezuela yesterday. At least 188 people are dead, with that number expected to continue to rise as many are trapped under the rubble of collapsed homes and buildings. More details from George Solis.
3: Experts calling it the strongest earthquakes to hit the country in more than a century. The images truly astonishing. Buildings reduced to rubble. Rescuers climbing over some of those buildings to find survivors. Of course, every second crucial.
1: Nearly 1,000 people are reported injured as a result of the magnitude 7.2 and 7.5 quakes. Venezuelan President Delcy Rodriguez has declared a state of emergency as the U.S. pledges to send search and rescue teams as well as humanitarian supplies. Attorneys for murder suspect Luigi Mangione have had discussions with federal prosecutors about a possible plea deal ahead of a scheduled Monday court hearing. Sources told NBC News an agreement looked close earlier in the week, but has since fallen through. News of the federal plea talks follows recent indications in the state case that the defense might look to pursue a psychiatric defense. Attorneys later withdrew their notice that Mangione would claim extreme emotional disturbance. He faces federal and state charges in the fatal December 2024 shooting of UnitedHealthcare CEO Brian Thompson. Mangione has pleaded not guilty. I'm Lisa Carton.
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8: News on the Radio Oklahoma News Network. I'm Trey Davis. A tornado watch is in effect for all 27 counties across northern Oklahoma until 10 p.m. The line stretches from Beaver County in the Panhandle to Adair County bordering Arkansas. Meanwhile, a severe thunderstorm watch includes 8 counties in west central Oklahoma until 11 p.m. That line stretches from Ellis County east to Caddo County and then southwest to Jackson County. The State Board of Education voted unanimously to pursue license revocation of 3 teachers, Michelle Francis, Ashley Johnson, and Mike Arnold Sr. Each is accused of abuse involving special education students. The board voted to forward the matter to an administrative law judge for a formal hearing. Drivers heading either direction on I-40 between Clinton and Elk City should expect delays today and Friday. ODOT says the interstate will be narrowed to one lane with rolling roadblocks. The state's largest film festival expands to Tulsa. The Dead Center Film Festival Tulsa Experience highlights Oklahoma's booming film industry by bridging the state's 2 largest creative communities. A curated lineup of independent cinema, live music, and networking events spread to Green Country and the Philbrook Museum of Art on Friday, followed by Circle Cinema on Saturday. Gas Buddy is predicting the price at the pump will continue to fall, with oil again flowing through the Strait of Hormuz, although drivers will likely pay 65 cents per gallon more this Independence Day than last year. The average price today is $3.91 nationally, $3.43 in Oklahoma, though some retailers in the state are currently below $3. NFL quarterback Baker Mayfield and Thunder forward Jalen Williams have thrown their financial support into the USL Championship Club that will call the Maps 4 multipurpose stadium home. Echo Investment Capital made the announcement Thursday. For more on these and other stories, visit RadioOklahomaNews.com. I'm Trey Davis on the Radio Oklahoma News Network.
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5: It is Thursday, June 25th, 2026. I'm Guy Benson. 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I'm a political analyst at Fox News, and I was doing some analyzing on Stuart Varney's show on FBN this morning about Mamdani and the left-wingers and the face of the Democratic Party. And I want to flesh out some of those thoughts here in just a moment. I'm also a senior columnist at the Washington Examiner. You can read my work there. On the program today, our first guest in the next segment is Alexi Lalas, the lead soccer analyst for Fox in the World Cup coverage. And boy, USA off to a really strong start, as he predicted. So we'll ask him about tonight's game and the tournament in general. Then we'll turn back to politics with Britt Hume, chief political analyst here at Fox News later on this hour. Kerry Severino joins us in the middle hour to break down some big Supreme Court decisions handed down today, including some major wins for the Trump administration on the issue of illegal immigration. We will welcome back to the show Senator John Husted of Ohio. He's up for election in November. A couple big things to ask him about, including apparently pretty volcanic at times meeting among Senate Republicans yesterday with President Trump. What was that all about? We'll ask him. And then Tom Bevin will be here in our final hour breaking down national politics, the midterm picture, etc. That is all ahead in the next 3 hours. Very quickly, if you want to reach the show, GBS at Fox.com, at Guy Benson Show on social. I'm at Guy P. Benson. So it is now this rather scary new world that we're seeing in Democratic politics, where the hardened left-wing socialist to communist, in fact, one of them who was just nominated for Congress with the help of Zohran Mamdani, was asked on MS Now, the network formerly known as MSNBC, are you a communist? And she launched into this gobbledygook word salad that did not deny it at all, because she is one. And this is what they're doing, right? Mamdani himself is a communist. And he believes, feeling the wind at his back, feeling all this momentum, he believes that when people in the center and on the right try to make this DSA radicalism, these leftists, the face of the Democratic Party, he agrees. He welcomes it, and he says they're ready. Listen to Cut 20.
11: I think we can see from each of these candidates that they have exactly what it takes to succeed. And we've heard from Republicans time and again that they're going to try and make these candidates the face of the Democratic Party. To them, I say that we are ready for that.
5: Ready for that.
12: Now, remember when Trump beat Harris in 2024, one of the key attack lines against her was just a shortcut, like a heuristic, where they ran ads saying that Kamala Harris is for they/them, Trump is for you. And it was highlighting a clip of Harris saying that she was open to paying for sex change operations for prisoners with tax dollars. That was the gist of that. Kamala Harris, arguably the most left-wing person ever nominated by the Democrats to run for president, looks like Barry Goldwater compared to some of these people, right? She looks like Ronald Reagan compared to some of these people that the Democrats are now churning out as their nominees for Congress and state Senate, potentially U.S. Senate as well. Which is not to say that Kamala Harris is a moderate of any sort. She isn't. She's out there on the left. These people are several leaps to her left. And Mamdani says, well, they're going to try to make us the face of the party. We're ready. And number one, I think that the Republicans, of course, and conservatives should do that because these people are dangerously deluded at best. Anti-American lunatics at worst. He says, if they want to make us the face of the party, we're ready for that. Well, let's talk about what that face looks like. It's a hideous face of the party. Often actually attractive human faces, but the policy priority face that they are presenting is indeed hideous and dangerous and destructive. Hassan Piker is their leader. He's their thought leader, their intellectual, if you will, which is really scraping the bottom of the barrel for that term. But he's the guy who believes that America deserved 9/11 and brags that he has no patriotism for America and wishes the Soviets had won the Cold War. He roots for our enemies. He boasts about it. He's their spiritual Svengali. Then you have Mamdani and everything we know about him. The people he's selecting, like the woman we played the clip yesterday, who's now the Democratic nominee for state Senate in New York, wearing her hijab and saying, well, 9/11 was a manifestation of all the racism and capitalism and Islamophobia. Notice that she puts capitalism in there as an epithet. Basically, that built up to 9/11. Like, that's what you get. When you're so racist and Islamophobic and capitalist, well, 9/11's happened. By, you know, some people, as she echoed Ilhan Omar on that. Then there's this Daria Liza Chevalier, who said that when she had dirty hands, there was no napkin available, so she wiped her dirty hands on the American flag. She called our country, quote, a bleeping disgrace. She doesn't believe that murderers should go to prison. She doesn't believe that convicted rapist illegal immigrants should be deported, nor anyone else. She co-founded an organization at Columbia, and I saw that she's been a college student for like 14 years. And so it's everything's so unaffordable. It's so unfair. Capitalism has failed. She's a lifelong failure to launch radical professional student. Maybe the problem isn't the capitalist system that's allowed a lot of people to succeed. Maybe the problem is you, madam. But she's decided, as someone who clearly hates the country, to become a congresswoman. And she's got the full backing of the mayor of New York City and a bunch of these Democrats. That organization that she helped to co-found, their mission, their goal in writing is, quote, the total eradication of Western civilization. These are the people that they are now nominating in positions of power. Mamdani says they are ready to be the face of the Democratic Party. If they think this is going to sell in America politically, good luck to them. If they're right about that, good luck to us. We are just getting started on the Guy Benson Show. Alexi Lalas on the World Cup is next. Britt Hume after that, and so much more. Don't go anywhere. We will be right back.
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0: 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I've been surfing here since I was a kid. Now, seeing my grandson out on the water, it means everything to me. Watching him and taking in the blue waves, the sea breeze, the blurry horizon.
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0: I'm Guy Benson. We're back. Thrilled to welcome back to the show Alexi Lalas, former U.S. men's national team defender and Fox's lead studio analyst for the World Cup coverage. And Alexi, welcome back. Great to have you.
1: Greetings, Guy Benson. Wonderful to be with you again. I find myself creeping through Los Angeles traffic on the way to the Los Angeles Stadium for tonight's USA versus Turkey game here in the World Cup as we roll along.
0: Yeah, so let's start right there. And I will be watching because it's Team America and I'm rooting for them and I'm excited about it. But, and I'm not trying to give people any reasons not to tune in, educate me, Alexi, because in my mind, and I'm a total novice, I admit this, but Team USA won the first two games, did so convincingly, won the group already. So is there value to tonight's game, or is tonight more of a risky proposition in terms of, you know, guys who are on yellow cards and guys nursing injuries? I mean, I'm just trying to see what the upside could be tonight for Team USA. Like, I'm a little nervous for that reason. Am I missing something? Help me.
1: Well, I mean, you as a professional recognize that you could do awesome shows Monday, Tuesday, Wednesday, and Thursday. And are you just going to phone it in on Friday just because it's Friday and people have already taken off? No, you're not going to do that. You are going to bring it yet again on Friday. So, I mean, look, the reality is from a competitive standpoint, you can frame this as it doesn't matter. But I do think that momentum matters. I do think that, as you have said, you know, the hearts and minds and the people that have come into this tent, you don't want to take a step back. You don't want to regress. You want to actually build on that. We are going to see different players tonight. There are players that are on yellow cards, and you don't want to risk them for what is coming, which is the knockout game. But I think tonight against Turkey, it's actually going to be a celebration. Maybe less pressure on this team, except I'm greedy, Guy. I am a greedy man. Gordon Gekel was right. Greed is good in this instance because I want three wins, and that would be historic for a team to get three wins in the group stage, and I want to go in with all guns blazing when we come to that game on July 1st up there in the Bay Area that is the knockout game. So I don't think that this team is going to let up in the least. I don't want them to let up, and I think we're going to see some new stars maybe emerge tonight as we celebrate this team and we celebrate this tournament, and we celebrate it through the lens of the World Cup, celebrate America.
0: So, for example, a certain superstar on Team USA who had a slight injury and they've been resting him, we will not see him tonight. Is that a fair bet?
1: Well, no, I actually think that we are going to see Christian Pulisic at a certain point. So you have to.
0: Really?
1: You know, so he has said that he's ready to go. Now, mate, they could be just saying that to us, but I think if he is back and ready to go, it's whether you start him or not, or whether you give him just a half, or you bring him in the second half. But I do think that you're going to see Christian Pulisic tonight. Now, keep in mind, the U.S. won without Christian Pulisic in the last
0: game.
1: That's actually a good thing, because it puts the onus on him almost to come back and be the star that he is, as it does on these players that we are going to see that maybe haven't played a lot or haven't started, because it's now on their watch, and they don't want to mess it up for the rest of them. So I like it. There's a competition within the competition going on right now.
0: So, and the guys are just very likable. They seem loose. It seems like they're having fun. I mean, it is fun to win. You told us before this tournament kicked off, you came on this show very graciously, and I asked you, you know, is this a here we go again underwhelming situation for Team USA? You said, nope, it's the right combination of guys. This is a dangerous and exciting team. I mean, so far, I think you've been totally vindicated in that. 2-0, won the group. I guess it's already almost officially predetermined with Bosnia coming up in a number of days.
1: Yeah, I think it's going to be Bosnia. I think it's going to be
0: okay,
1: Bosnia.
0: Okay, in the knockout round. But, you know, don't want to get ahead of the Turkey game tonight, 10 p.m. Eastern time on Fox. But I guess you're taking hours through the L.A. traffic, and I just, prayers up for you. Traffic there is so bad, even without an event like this in town. But you have now experienced, I mean, I'm thinking back to that game in Seattle against Australia. The electricity around your set, like, you know, College Game Day style or Big Noon Kickoff style, with all those fans chanting, going crazy, and then the fans in the stadium and the singing and all of that, like, I had goosebumps. Is this new? Does this feel different and special to you from a fan and supporter standpoint for this group among the American public?
1: Yeah, and the reason why I say that it's new is because even people that have been around for a long time in soccer, even they are blown away with what is happening right now. And it makes me so happy. I think they're... You mentioned fun. There is an element of fun to this team. I also believe that America wants to celebrate America. They are looking for opportunities to celebrate this great country. And I think that, again, through this team and through this World Cup, it's yet another opportunity for do it, even if it's just for a couple of hours. And they have kind of tapped into what America wants to do on a continual basis. And we want more of it. We are. I mentioned greed. We are greedy for more of these opportunities. And again, I think the team is likable. Obviously, they're successful, which is a huge, huge component. And we just hope that it continues on. But again, this is going to be ultimately, when all is said and done, not just a World Cup, but again, a celebration of America and everything that we can do both on and off the field. So far, so good. Knock on wood, everybody's been safe. Everybody's had a great time. The stars are showing up. So let's keep this going, my friend.
0: One of those stars for Team Argentina, the defending champs, Lionel Messi, scoring his 17th and 18th World Cup goals in their win. I mean, I got to see the guy play in an international friendly in Chicago years ago. He came in not as a starter, came in later and scored a hat trick. It was just like, you know, wild. And you talk about the stars showing up. He might be the biggest star on the planet. And you look at that 17th, 18th goal. Is there a debate in soccer circles? I know in basketball, people talk about, you know, LeBron versus Michael Jordan. In terms of the GOAT conversation in soccer, is it Messi and a couple other guys, or is it just Messi?
1: No, it's well, look, there is a debate, but it's getting harder and harder to debate it. Like you said, the dude is just an alien. What he is doing right now at his age, and again, playing in Major League Soccer, and I don't think that's a knock on him, but a lot of people do take that into account. It's just, it's wonderful to see the goals that he is scoring. Argentina right now, when you talk about a system, or, you know, picks or anything like that. No, Messi is the system, and he is obviously for a long time been worth the price of admission, and that he is doing it again in his new backyard here in the United States and defending Argentina's World Cup and doing it in this way. It's just been awesome. But there's plenty of stars that have shown up. As far as the GOAT, we will continue to have the argument, but again, it's getting more and more difficult for anybody to argue against Messi.
0: So there are these, again, I'm showing how green I am in all of this, but there are these hydration breaks that they're taking. And I've seen some soccer fans, traditionalists or purists, saying that this is ridiculous. It changes the game. Is this happening because America's, you know, so warm? Why is this necessary? Why are they taking the breaks in domed stadiums where it's climate controlled? There are some of those complaints. Overall, the vibes are just immaculate around the World Cup. People are having a great time, but it's, you know, sports. So people find things to be upset about. This is one of the controversies. I've seen you weighing in on the hydration breaks as a defender. Tell us about it.
1: Yeah, so this is new in that we are now having not just the hydration breaks for 3 minutes, but you also can go to commercial. And that's where I think some people feel that this is not warranted. We had hydration breaks in before. The reason why everybody does it, whether you're indoor or not, is for a competitive balance. You don't want to give anybody an advantage. It is fundamentally changing the dynamic of coaching because there are kind of quarters right now. Hasn't changed the way I enjoy the game one iota. A lot of people right now are talking about this being the best World Cup that they have ever seen. And by the way, it involves hydration breaks. I know there's people that disagree. That's fine. You know, we can do that civilly and respectfully going on. But this World Cup is already off to a hell of a start. Yep. I think it's just going to get bigger and bigger.
0: And we'll be rooting for Team USA tonight. Pre-game coverage for hours. Broadcast on Fox, 10 p.m. Eastern, the game in L.A. You can see Alexi Lalas, our guest, breaking it all down. Alexi, go USA. Have a great time tonight. And we'd love to talk to you in the knockout rounds.
1: You got it. Love you guys. See you.
0: And we'll be right back after this.

0: I'm Shalu. You're listening to Todd.
1: Hey, America. 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
1: 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Bonus Benson on the weekends as well. Oh, we're honored to welcome back to the airwaves the chief political analyst here at Fox News, Britt Hume. Britt, great to have you here.
2: Thanks, Guy. Glad to talk to you.
1: I would like to play a few sound bites for you and get your reaction to what happened in New York on Tuesday. Not sure if it's a full-blown earthquake politically, but something of a seismic event, whether it's limited to places like New York, I guess that's part of the discussion, but with the mayor's hardcore left-wing candidates sweeping the three races in the congressional primaries, that man, Zohran Mamdani, who helped make that happen, he reacted to this notion that his wing of the party and the left is taking over the Democratic Party and presenting a new face of that party. Here's what he said, cut 20.
3: I think we can see from each of these candidates that they have exactly what it takes to succeed. And we've heard from Republicans time and again that they're going to try and make these candidates the face of the Democratic Party. To them, I say that we are ready for that.
1: We are ready for that. And it sounds like they're ready for more. During the victory party and the celebration on Tuesday, here was the chant from these socialists directed at Hakeem Jeffries, the Democratic leader in the House. Listen to cut 45. They're chanting, "You're next," to Hakeem Jeffries, and there were a few other people called out by name. I'm seeing some commentators even turning on AOC, saying that she's gone to establishment. Brave new world here, Britt. What do you make of it?
2: Well, this is important, I think, not because they're going to quite take over the party, these hard leftists that got nominated the other day and are almost certain to win in these lefty districts in which they are campaigning. However this next general election comes out, if the Democrats get control, as seems likely, it's still going to be a very narrow majority, whichever party holds it, which means that a small number of members determined to work together can make a lot of difference. The ouster of Kevin McCarthy as Speaker of the House being a signal example of that. He had the overwhelming support of his caucus, but it only took a handful of votes to deny him the majority, and he was ousted. So you can imagine the kind of trouble these people will make. I mean, they're even farther left than the Republicans who caused so much trouble for the leadership in the House were right. So this is consequential.
1: And it seems like it's being fueled by younger voters and fairly affluent white voters who, I guess, have grievances and feel like America isn't working for them, so they're turning to this type of, I mean, frankly, communism and sometimes just flat-out anti-Americanism. That, I mean, there's like this third-world anti-Americanism, anti-Semitism that is just flying its flag openly at this point in some of these districts. And I don't know if the party elders really know what to do about it, but it seems like they're just trying to say, oh, downplaying it, it's just a couple districts in a very blue city, that's it. Are they right, or is this more of a metastasizing problem within the party writ large?
2: Well, I think it's a big problem, because with narrow majorities and a closely divided country, you know, you need to hold your coalitions together to run things, to control things, to set the agenda, to position the party. And these views that these people express are so far out in left field that, you know, they don't even register on the scale. I mean, this stuff is, you're right, Guy, this stuff is, some of it is just plain outright anti-Americanism. So in an upcoming national election in 2028, when they'll be electing a new House, a new Senate, and a president, if the Democratic Party is pulled to the left to hold itself together, that's going to be trouble in that election. It might even be trouble in this upcoming congressional election.
1: And we saw how in 2022 and 2024, you know, defund the police and that sort of thing came back to bite a lot of these Democrats. The new version of that is abolish ICE, which almost all of them have embraced. Even the so-called moderates are talking about, you know, abolishing ICE and effectively ceasing to enforce immigration laws. But now you have these new people getting nominated who say that's not good enough. We need to erase borders, get rid of the borders altogether. One woman can't say, who's a Democrat, she's going to be a congresswoman in all likelihood. She won't say if convicted murderers should go to prison or not. If you're convicted of rape as an illegal immigrant, she would not deport you because no one should be deported on stolen land and, you know, get rid of the borders and all of that. I mean, it feels like one of the reasons Trump won in 2024 was the Democrats going crazy on immigration, and they're going crazier on immigration now.
2: That's absolutely right, which is, you know, even remember one of the people who parted company with the Democratic Party on immigration was James Carville. He now says he's leaving the party. So if you run James Carville, who has been a sort of a major

0: need you. And we'll see how this works out for them electorally in the medium to long term. But it is scary to me that any group of Americans in a congressional district in this country, let alone multiple ones, would nominate and likely elect people who say things like we need to totally eradicate Western civilization, or people who are close associates of convicted jihadist terrorists, just to name a few examples. But this is where the Democrats are. Meanwhile, the Republicans have had their troubles, which, again, in terms of severity and that sort of thing, I mean, they're bad by D.C. standards, but compared to what we're just talking about here, it feels like child's play. But there was apparently this big blow-up in a meeting with all the Republican senators and the president. We'll talk to Senator Husted about that later in the show. Trump also pulled the plug on this housing bill, or saying he won't sign it because he wants to attach Save America Act, which I support the Save America Act, but just as a matter of realistic legislation, I don't think that quite works. But now, you know, he sort of sandbagged the leadership on Capitol Hill. It does feel like there's some dysfunction here on the Republican side, and time is running short, Britt, before the midterms. They'll be here in a blink.
1: Yeah, that's right, Guy. And the Republicans need to be unified. They need to be effective and be seen to be effective. I think that's not where they are right now. Yesterday's blow-up, such as it was, is an example of that. When you think about it, it was kind of a silly gesture by the president, because as long as Congress is in recess, a bill that passes that the president fails to sign becomes law automatically in 10 days. So this is sort of silly, because he's not going to bring it down. If he vetoes it, the margin by which it passed is so overwhelming that the great likelihood is the veto would be almost immediately overridden. And since this situation yesterday in the Senate, where the lame duck Bill Cassidy of Louisiana, whom Trump's endorsement of his opponent had brought down, got into it with him. But later he was given a private briefing and switched his vote on this resolution related to the War Powers Act, attempting to stop the president in his tracks in Iran. It's a crazy idea with the negotiations underway, but nonetheless, it's another example where the Democrats are and some Republicans. So this is a mess in both parties right now.
0: Do you think that the Republican leadership would dare to bring up votes to override a veto if Trump were to veto it? I'm not sure they would do that.
1: Oh, with overwhelming sentiment like that on a housing bill that they're touting as one of the keys to affordability, I'm not sure they could avoid it. They might, but
0: yeah, tough call. Because yeah. if Trump vetoes, and I'm not saying he's going to, but if Trump were to veto it, this is more hypothetical at this point, and they said, all right, we're going to override you, just defiantly. We know how destructive Trump can be when he decides to cause problems within his own base for the party. I mean, look at the Georgia races in Senate in 2021, for example. I mean, he could do that and really wound the party ahead of November if he wanted to. I'm not sure the leadership wants to get into that sort of fight with him, but maybe if he just leaves this on his desk and lets it become law, he's made his point and everyone can move on. I guess we'll see what happens. Britt, before I let you go, we still have a few minutes left to talk, and I want to move on from the momentary and sort of the news cycle and politics, and focus instead in these last couple minutes on America 250 and this very exciting celebration that's coming on the 4th of July. They're always great, but especially this year, 250 years after the signing of the Declaration of Independence. As you think about what this moment means in our country and in our history, I wonder if you have some reflections.
1: Well, I think the great majority of Americans will be celebrating and are proud of their country, believe in its founding ideas, and feel that we owe a lot to the founders who brought this nation forward under those ideas, freedom, so on, democracy, democratic elections, and so on. And I think back to my earliest days as a reporter when I was working for a newspaper up in Connecticut, and I got this story about the new location of the town dump. It was a huge story.
0: That's a scoop.
1: I got it first. It was one of my early scoops, and I had one of the town fathers on the phone with me, and he said, "You can't do that. You can't report that. That's not ready. We're not that. You can't do that." And he ended up getting the assistant managing editor of the paper who lived in that town on the phone with him at my desk. I'll never forget this, at my desk. And I was standing there with a copy already processed, ready to go.

0: but I was not at all sure it was going to run. And suddenly the assistant managing editor turned to me, and he looked at it like, what are you doing there? You know, and he made a gesture with his thumb to send it up to the composer. Of course the story is going to run. Why? Because this is America. We have free press. We're not answerable to the government. And I thought, man, is this a great country or what? I still feel that way.
1: The dump scoop. The great dump scoop.
0: The great dump scoop. The town fathers called it the sanitary landfill, but the people who live there called it the dump.
1: Yeah, that's what we all call it.
0: It was a sanitary landfill.
1: It's funny. Moments in your career that stand out, and here we are talking about America's 250th celebration, and we're talking about the dump scoop, but for good reason. It makes sense. What do you have with your family in store next Saturday? What's your plan?
0: In the old days, I lived in Washington, and I'd be a part of everything that was going on down there, but we don't. We live in the summer months in western Pennsylvania, and I'll be participating in the events up here, which will be splendid, I'm sure.
1: No, I have no doubt of that, and it's going to be, I think, a really cool and memorable day across this country with the vast majority of us celebrating, quite rightly, this extraordinary country. And, Britt, we always appreciate your time, your experience, your insights on this show. If we don't talk before, happy 4th, happy America 250, and we'll catch up down the road here.
0: Thanks, Guy. I love being on with you.
1: Likewise. Likewise. That's Britt Hume, the chief political analyst at Fox News Channel. You can follow him. He's a great follow on X or Twitter, at Britt Hume. With that, back to politics, specifically on the economy. Some numbers out today. We'll tell you about those on the other side of this very short break on The Guy Benson Show.
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0: 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I've been surfing here since I was a kid. Now, seeing my grandson out on the water, it means everything to me. Watching him and taking in the blue waves, the sea breeze, the blurry horizon.
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15: 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Serious claims, serious counsel. 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
16: Democrats to use to just blast away at Trump and therefore the Republican brand. So, you know, we'll see how that all goes. Meanwhile, if that's true, if the inflation is going to start to ease in the coming months, there's also this question about GDP growth, economic growth. And we did see a fairly substantial revision from the last quarter GDP number, quarter one. The initial number was 1.6% growth, fairly anemic. But the final estimate was revised upward to 2.1%, so that is accelerating growth. With the economy not slowing down, and I've seen a number of experts saying the expectation is consumer spending and other elements of the economy should grow further in the coming quarters. Now, you never know. There's no crystal ball. But if that's a good trajectory, if you couple that with a better inflation trajectory, then it's a different story by the end of the summer, early fall. If not, though, obviously a major problem for the economy and a major political problem for the party in power. And I've seen a few people giving caveats and asterisks about the accelerated growth number, saying yes, but, and I get it, it's a complicated picture. Overall, though, I guess the top lines or the headlines today, economic growth accelerating faster than expected in Q1 on that revision, with inflation, though, also coming in at a three-year high, with the administration and some of these economists very much hoping that it will level off and come down. We shall wait and we shall see. And with that being said, I've got to take a break because there's another hour on deck here on the Guy Benson Show. Carrie Severino of JCN, the Judicial Crisis Network, she'll be joining us on some very significant Supreme Court decisions that were handed down today on major issues like immigration, including at least one case that the president was watching very closely. Spoiler alert, he won this case. We'll tell you about that, plus the importance of confirming some new judges. That's coming down the pike as well, with Carrie Severino kicking off a second hour of the Guy Benson Show straight ahead. When was the last time you read the Declaration of Independence? Ever? It's an incredible document because in just a handful of paragraphs, our founders declared a revolutionary truth that all men are created equal, our rights come from God, not from government, and that freedom is the birthright of every American. And those ideas, those words changed the world. And now as we're getting very close to America's 250th birthday, You should take one small step to keep those principles alive. 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So take the pledge today and be part of the national reading of the document that made America. 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